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1: Here on Westwood One Sports, we bid adieu to Brad Evans, and that means we've got two solo hours coming your way, as we do every night, taking it to 11 p.m. Eastern.

That's not a win from a non-playoff team. Like, teams that aren't good enough to make the postseason don't churn out the W's that the Bears churned out last night. They dominated with Case Keenum playing quarterback. 27-7. Thoroughly beat the Philadelphia Eagles. So, we're 3 weeks in, but I'm not afraid to admit when I'm wrong. I'm changing course here. I think the Bears are going to be a playoff team, and it's because of Ben Johnson. I mean, that was a masterclass last night. The way he schemed that game up, I mean, it seemed like he didn't hesitate for a single second in wanting to roll with the 38-year-old Case Keenum. And we'll talk about him in just a bit, playing his first NFL game in 3 years. And what did Ben Johnson do? When the Eagles, and most of us with, you know, rational, sane brains that are football fans, we saw what happened last year at Lincoln Financial Field in Philadelphia on Black Friday. The Bears ran the ball for nearly 300 yards as a team, and that was with Caleb Williams playing quarterback. And I was in Philly, and they ran all over the Eagles. So you would think, all right, hey, it's Case Keenum. Just got to hope he doesn't turn the ball over. Hopefully he can execute all the handoffs, and they're going to ground and pound, try to make this a very short game with long possessions, and they're going to try to beat the Eagles the same way they did last year. And Ben Johnson, that SOB, man, he goes, yeah, actually, we're going to throw all over the Eagles from the get-go. And that's exactly what they did. And you say, yeah, Case Keenum, you think maybe I'm going to try to hide him playing in his first NFL game in 3 years? A guy that shouldn't be very mobile? A guy whose arm shouldn't really have the juice to drive the ball through a very good Eagles defense? Yeah, well, we're going to make sure that that is the focal point of this offense. And it was. And it looked so simple. And don't get me wrong, they ran the ball decently in the beginning of the game to keep the Eagles honest. And the way they ran the ball, you know, a couple of the fake tosses and then the end reverses and the misdirections that Ben Johnson and the Bears offense have now become famous for. Like, they showed those. But, like, whenever you needed a big play, the opening drive, the first drive or the second drive of that third quarter where he hits Khalif Raymond for the long touchdown pass, that was Case Keenum. With good protection, dropping back, finding the open guy, whether it was his first read or his second read or his third read, and slicing up the Eagles' defense. Ben Johnson trusted in Case Keenum, and that's maybe the most insane thing of it all. To just, like, the biggest weakness in this Eagles' defense so far through 3 weeks is their utter lack of a pass rush. And it would have been so easy for Ben Johnson to be like, all right, well, you know what? We've got to run. We've got to lean on the run game. I can't put Case Keenum in harm's way. And instead, Ben Johnson probably looked at the tape and probably said, hey, you know what, guys? I think we can throw on this team because I don't think they're going to get a lot of pressure. Like, if you're worried about your 38-year-old quarterback who's not very mobile being under pressure, then yeah, you would probably want to run the ball. But Ben Johnson, and maybe it's arrogance. Maybe it's just confidence in what he can do as a play caller and what the weapons and the team that he has on the field can do. He said, no, I think we can protect our quarterback. And if we can protect him, we can throw on this team. So, like, I got to give it up to Ben Johnson, man. It was a Ben Johnson masterclass. And, you know, I know that the good, better, best is something that I find just a little bit cringy. And, you know, taking his shirt off in the locker room last year, and he's certainly not afraid to poke fun at other teams, at other coaches. He wears his emotions on his sleeve and on his face, but man, the guy backs it up. Guy backs it up most Sundays. And so I think I got to change course on what I thought the Bears would be this year. And they still have a tough road ahead here without Caleb Williams for the next couple of weeks, but that game plan, the way Case Keenum delivered and Ben Johnson trusting Case Keenum, That was stunning to me. It wouldn't have stunned me if they had just won the game by close margin. The fact they won the game by 20 and the game was essentially over in the third quarter was quite shocking to me. 310-840-4910. Then we get to Case Keenum. It's one thing to trust a guy. It's another thing for that guy to go out there and deliver. And I think Case Keenum, that's a hell of a story. The guy was essentially retired. Ben Johnson asked him to come back last year and be the third string emergency quarterback. He could have easily said no, no shot, because barring injuries to multiple quarterbacks, I'm not playing. I'm not seeing the field. So, hey, thanks, but no thanks, man. I got two little kids who, by the way, you saw them after the game. The interview

0: the SVP, the social media stuff. They're adorable. Tremendous family. And that makes rooting for guys so much easier, right? When we see the human element of these players. And a guy like Case Keenum that was such a stud in college and broke records at Houston and then had a kind of long traversing NFL career where at his, it felt like his peak was getting to that NFC title game with the Vikings back in 2017. And it thought after that, it was like, all right, this guy's going to now just wither away into being a backup. And then sooner or later, maybe he's a coach or whatever. But like, I thought I'd heard that last of Case Keenum. And he played with guts. He played with stones. He played with conviction. And the like two or three times where the Eagles actually were able to get pressure, it wasn't the escapability that you'll see from a Lamar Jackson, that you'll see from even guys that aren't that fast, like Baker Mayfield. It was the old school pocket presence. Knowing when to step up in the pocket and say, like, I'm not getting out of this pocket. I'm not stepping up and running. And he did run like once or twice. But it was, hey, I got to step up here because I got to buy myself an extra half a second for this route to develop. And I know I'm probably going to get hit, but I got to get rid of it. And that play where I think it was Zach Bond comes untouched, a blitz off the edge, and Keenum had to step up and just float the ball all the way to the other side of the field, knowing he was going to take a hit. And he does it, and it ends up being a big gain. That was the best play of the night for me. Like, it just didn't look like a guy playing in his first NFL game in 3 years. And to do it at 38 years old, where, yes, he knows the system, he knows the scheme, but to be able to process all of that in just a couple of days and get ready for the emotional toll of playing at home in prime time against a team that's been in the playoffs basically every year for the last 5 years, with a great defense and a good defensive play caller in Vic Fangio. That was just an incredible performance from Case Keenum. And you can see that's one he's not going to forget for the rest of his life. And I want to let you hear how he addressed the team in the locker room afterwards. It's one thing for me to talk about it, but get a listen to Case Keenum himself talking to the Bears teammates after the game last night in the locker room.
1: I love you guys, man. This is a special night. This is a special night. This means a bunch to me, man. This was taken from me a lot of times. And to have him call me and bring me back, the love of the game again, man. Mm-hmm. To have my family, my kids get to watch me. Yeah. Do it with this family right here.
2: Yeah.
1: I'm telling you, we got something special here, man. Hey, next man up mentality. I'm telling you guys, this is a special group led by a special man. Hey, with a special group of men over there. And I told this to the guys beforehand, man. I may not be a cowboy, but this ain't my rodeo.
0: In case you missed that, he goes, I might not be a cowboy, but this ain't my first bleeping rodeo. And it shouldn't be his last rodeo coming up later this week, because I know there's maybe some debates amongst Bears fans and football fans. All right, well, what do the Bears do now? Well, Caleb Williams is probably going to be out for at least another week, maybe two, potentially three, right, with that grade two hamstring strain. The diagnosis was 3 to 4 weeks, and it's only been just over a week from now. But is it Case Keenum on Sunday against the Jets? Or do you go with the guy that was going to start had he not entered concussion protocol, your backup quarterback, Tyson Bagent, who the Bears just gave out a contract to before this season? 2 years, $10 million. Like $5 million a year, that's not nothing. Like that's saying, hey, we're paying this guy because if something bad happens to our starter, we believe in this guy enough to where we don't think the season's going to go off the rails. And he cleared concussion protocol on Saturday. And Ben Johnson still decided to roll with the 38-year-old Case Keenum, who hadn't played an NFL game in 3 years. I think you got to keep rolling with Case Keenum here. You know, it's one thing if the Bears did win this game by running 50 times and kind of hiding Case Keenum, just asking him to be the definition of a game manager. But the fact that they asked him to take this game on his shoulders and go out there and win it, against an Eagles defense that, yes, I thought was that has been poor and they don't have a pass rush. They're still got a lot of talent. Why would you go to Tyson Bagent? Why would you risk ruining this mojo that you got right now? Now, Case Keenum might not look nearly as good Sunday afternoon against the Jets defense for a myriad of reasons. He just might not look as good. He might not be able to repeat that performance. That might be the best we see of Case Keenum. But I think it's going to be better than what you get with Tyson Bagent. And I think the fact that Ben Johnson clearly believes in him, that he devised a whole game plan around him, and you got some really good receivers. I mean, think about this. Colston Loveland finally had a couple of catches, but still 4 catches, 31 yards after the games he was putting up at the end of the year last season. Rome Odunze, who's supposed to be your number one receiver, only had 3 catches for 44 yards. It's Khalif Raymond and Luther Burden that are the most dangerous weapons you got right now on offense. And the Bears, the box score will tell you or will make you think that the Bears actually ran the ball well. That's because in the fourth quarter, it was DeAndre Swift icing the game away. Manungai in the third quarter starting to ice the game away. But there was at one point, the Bears were getting less than 3 yards a carry to start the second half. They did not run the ball well until the game was out of reach. You have to keep rolling with Case Keenum. He must start on Sunday against the Jets. You can make the argument Tyson Bagent's got the higher ceiling. At this point, he's young. He's the backup. You paid him to be the backup. He's got the better arm. I don't care. Like, I know the NFL is a week-to-week league, and we can overreact very easily, but Case Keenum has to start on Sunday. And if he plays well again and you beat the Jets, maybe in a week from now, we're hearing reports that Caleb Williams, just like Aaron Judge was doing to the Yankees, is posturing to play, that he wants to get back on the field. He wants to play week 5. He wants to crush the Packers. I think we should be having a conversation next week if Case Keenum plays well enough against the Jets that you roll with him again in week 5 against the Packers and you tell Caleb Williams, hey, man, we need you at 100%, not 80%, not 75%. We don't need you re-risking injury. So assuming he plays Sunday and plays well, I would start Case Keenum against Green Bay in week 5 as well. You have to keep rolling with him until Caleb Williams is 100% cleared and injury-free. 310-840-4910. So we started with the winners, as I normally like to do. We've got to get to the flip side of this game last night because as much kudos and respect and credit as Ben Johnson and Case Keenum and the Chicago Bears deserve, and they do deserve it, two things can be true. And that can also be a pathetic loss by the reigning NFC East champions, a pathetic performance by Nick Sirianni and defense coordinator Vic Fangio, a pathetic performance from Jalen Hurts, and really a mediocre start to this season for the Philadelphia Eagles. I think their problems are not fixable. Now, can they live with their problems? Can they live with their flaws, which is basically a complete void of a pass rush? Lack of and an offensive line that it's still most of the same names on the back of those jerseys. Jordan Mulata, Lane Johnson, Cam Jurgens. And Lane Johnson's a future Hall of Famer, and Jordan Mulata, right? Probably borderline future Hall of Famer as well. But they're shells of themselves right now. Despite those issues, I still think the Eagles can win the NFC East. But in terms of being in a Super Bowl contender conversation, or when you group teams together after 3 weeks of the football season right now, and you probably got 10 or so teams that you think can legitimately win a Super Bowl, the Eagles are not in that conversation. And I don't know if they can get into that conversation. So their problems, they can live with them and probably still make the playoffs. But I don't think these problems are fixable in terms of them having a chance to get to a Super Bowl or even an NFC title game. 310-840-4910. Unless something drastically changes throughout this season. And with the talent on defense, I think it could. There's a potential for their defense to really step up and become a top 5 unit, much like they've been the last 2 years with Vic Fangio. But I understand if you got caught by surprise for the first half, where you thought the Bears were going to run the game and you kind of game planned around that. And then Case Keenum's coming out here and he's slinging it. And you're like, whoa, okay, we need to adjust. Like I get, maybe you get caught by surprise by a half. It was 10-7 at halftime. third quarter starts and Case Keenum's still throwing the football and he's throwing it well, how have you not adjusted? How have you not come up with some different blitz packages? How have you not thought, like, I think the Eagles maybe rushed four or five guys on almost every single play. At what point, I don't think I saw Vic Fangio bring a house blitz or bring all-out pressure at any point throughout this game. So the lack of adjustments from him, the lack of adjustments that I feel like I see from this team now for the last year and a half is staggering. And I was the first one that was blaming most of their problems last year on Kevin Petullo, the offense coordinator who they fired after last season. Because I say it often, my 9-year-old nephew with a box of crayons could have drawn up better plays last year than Kevin Petullo. Sean Mannion's now the offense coordinator. It's another first-time OC. They've run more motion, pre-snap motion. They've run Jalen Hurts under center more. They've thrown the ball over the middle more. I can see them trying to evolve this offense. But overall, the lack of adjustments from a head coaching standpoint, I'm not seeing them. And I think probably the biggest issue on this team is the head coach, Nick Sirianni. I think he's useless. And I know he's a Super Bowl champion. I know he's a Super Bowl champion. I think he's the ultimate example of a front-running head coach. When things are going well, Sirianni's the front man. Right, he's that culture setting head coach. He's that foundational head coach. He doesn't call the plays on offense. He don't call the plays on defense. But when things are going well, Sirianni, you know, he's happy to stand on the sideline. He had some choice words for a player on the Bears yesterday after they that late hit on Jalen Hurts. He's got no problem looking like an arrogant you know what when the Eagles are playing well. He's got that smug face on his look. But when things aren't going well, he don't elevate them. He didn't elevate them one bit. And last night, what was it, 10 penalties? A couple of them back-breaking penalties? I just don't know what Nick Sirianni does, provides for this team anymore. And in the year they won the Super Bowl, he kept that locker room tight and together. Last year, there was tension all year long with A.J. Brown, Jalen Hurts, a little bit of Saquon. 2 years ago or 3 years ago when they started out 10-1, the year after they went to the Super Bowl, and they completely collapsed and lost basically every game the rest of the year, and things fell out from underneath them, and they're making coordinator changes in the middle of the season. He doesn't keep a locker room together. When things get rocky, no pun intended, he's not a fortifier. He doesn't stabilize. So again, in terms of the intangibles of a football team that a head coach can elevate, Nick Sirianni doesn't do it for me. And that's why I think a lot of the problems that the Eagles may have are not fixable. Now, Jalen Hurts deserves a lot of blame last night for the loss as well, but that's a guy that I've seen ball the heck out in two Super Bowls, both Super Bowls he's been in. He gets a lot of hate week in and week out. Jalen Hurts, I think he has silenced a lot of doubters, but I know that those Jalen Hurts haters last night are chirping loud, and they got reason to. He didn't play well. He was terrible. He's terrible. I mean, sometimes I wonder what he's looking at. When you see T.J. Edwards fake blitz and drop back into coverage, and he nearly throws him a pick and then actually throws him a pick on the same exact fake blitz drop back into the flat in the second half, I don't know what he's looking at. But Hurts has earned the patience. Hurts has earned the trust that he'll figure it out, that he'll have those games where he wins you games like he did last week against Tennessee. And yes, without it, if an offensive line is mediocre and he doesn't have excellent pass-catching receivers to throw the football to, yeah, he's probably not going to look like a top-10 quarterback. But you tell me which quarterback would if their offensive line is below average and their receivers are below average outside of Devontae Smith. Jalen Hurts, to me, not the problem. If the Eagles don't make the playoffs this year, it won't be because of Jalen Hurts. It'll be because of Nick Sirianni, and it'll be because of this toothless pass rush that they have. And with the names on their roster and the talent and the money they've dished out, Jalen Carter, Jordan Davis, those guys need to step the hell up. They need to step the hell up. So again, kudos to Ben Johnson, Case Keenum, and the Bears. But at the same time, that could also be a pathetic loss by the Eagles, and that's exactly what it was. And I don't know if their problems are fixable in terms of getting them into the Super Bowl conversation. 310-840-4910, the number to call, the number to text. You can hit me up on Twitter as well at PatBoyle44. Take your phone calls on both the Bears and the Eagles performances last night. When we come back, we'll get you an update on Yankees-Red Sox. Cam Schlittler is dealing, baby. And we'll also flip the clock back to Saturday because I got plenty of college football takeaways to get to that we didn't have time to get in yesterday. So stay tuned. A lot more sports, a lot more football coming your way when we come back. I'm Pat Boyle. 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

0: the worst thing possible, because then he would be out for all of next year as well. Whether or not there's a baseball season next year, that's not something the Yankees were willing to risk. So as much as I'm disappointed, I wanted to see the Yankees captain out there, I understand it. The Bears have to take the same kind of caution when it comes to Caleb Williams. This isn't week 17, and it's winning in to get to the playoffs. It'll be week 5 against the Packers. He'll be right up on the beginning of that timeline of 3 to 4 weeks, coming off a grade 2 hamstring strain. What could happen if you put him in there too early? Then you could look at a torn hamstring, and then his season is done. That is the last thing the Bears need. So assuming Case Keenum plays well on Sunday, win or loss, but he plays okay, he should probably start against the Packers as well. But yeah, for your Green Bay Packers, you better not lose to Jalen Daniels and the Buccaneers. 310-840-4910. All right, let's get to my college football top 5 takeaways from the weekend here. Number 1 is that Texas beating Tennessee, the Longhorns defense is absolutely for real. I'm a Notre Dame fan. I picked them to win the national championship before the season, but I did say if it's not the Irish, I think it'll be the Texas Longhorns. And part of the reason is because of that defense. And Colin Simmons might be a top 5 pick. He broke the school record for sacks in a game, 5.5 sacks in that win against Tennessee. He's got 7.5 now for the season through 4 games. He is probably certainly going to be a top 10 pick in the NFL draft. He might be a top 5 pick. But also in that same vein, the kid's got to grow up and the kid's got to mature. I mean, he was one of 2 Texas players that got penalized for unsportsmanlike conduct. And if you saw it on social media, Colin Simmons, the pass rusher for Texas, was the guy that simulated, let's just say, taking a leak, right? and what you proceed to do before taking the leak. So I saw a lot of people blasting him, idiotic move. Steve Sarkisian said it's unacceptable. He actually took him out of the game briefly after that happened. I will say, though, we do got to pump the brakes. There are people calling for him to be suspended. I don't think it needs to be that serious. You know, what Desmond Stevens did to Dante Moore, we're going to get to that in a second. That cheap shot and then taunting Oregon and their fans and yucking it up on the sideline afterwards, like, that's worthy of a 1-game suspension. And USC did suspend him. Isaiah Colin Simmons doing what he did, I don't think we need to suspend the kid. I mean, it's a talking to. If there is a world where you can find college players out of their NIL bankroll, then yeah, it should be done. Maybe he gets benched for the first quarter of next week for Texas, but I don't think he needs to be suspended for an entire game. I think that would be a little bit over the line. What he did was stupid, but, and by the way, they don't play again until the Red River Shootout with Oklahoma. So I got a pretty strong feeling he's not going to be suspended, nor do I think he should be. All right, let's get to that USC-Oregon game from the weekend. And if you didn't see it by now, the hit on Dante Moore, it was a late hit. It looked like a cheap shot. I wanted to give the benefit of the doubt to Desmond Stevens until I saw, like I said, him celebrating afterwards, you know, doing like the Ducks wing celebration. It's like, all you got to do is turn around. You see that the quarterback that you hit is lying there motionless, out cold, like knocked out from a late hit that you delivered. And look, football is a brutal, violent sport. There are times where guys get knocked out with concussions and it looks rough and you get the fencing response and it looks really ugly. And you know that a football player wasn't intentionally trying to hurt them. It's the nature of the game. But after that happens, and there's 4, 5, 6, 10 seconds goes by, and Desmond Stevens is celebrating, taunting on the field, and then goes over to the sideline. He's dapping teammates up while they're tending to Dante Moore, and you got the entire Oregon team taking a knee around him because they're concerned about his well-being, and he has to get stretchered off the field. I mean, that is brutal. Desmond Stevens needs to get suspended, has been suspended, and I thought maybe that was the worst. Like, that was the most egregious actions of that night. But take a listen to what the USC radio booth was saying while this was going on right after that hit from Desmond Stevens on Dante Moore. Take a listen.
1: He did not try to slide feet first, and Stevens went in helmet first, but he kind of ran into Dante Moore, who ducked into that hit.
2: For him, so.
1: I did not see him put his feet out first. I saw him dive forward. And not
3: he's laying
1: himself.
3: Feet first.
1: Yeah, he, so was he is now because they spun him around.
3: No,
1: I want to see the replay.
3: Yeah.
1: Here he goes down into not a feet first slide, more of a knee slide. It didn't look like targeting on the replay to us.
0: Oh, I mean, that's brutal. I mean, you couldn't be more off base. That can't be a more delusional take. And look, that's Pete Arbogast, the USC radio play-by-play guy. I've produced shows before I started hosting my own shows. You know, a couple years ago, I had Pete Arbogast on. Seems like a nice guy. Seems like a nice guy for all intents and purposes. But in that moment, you can't be more wrong. And I'll just say this, because again, Pete Arbogast seems like a nice guy. I think he absolutely 1,000% regrets his comments in that moment. First of all, completely got it wrong, saying that it wasn't a feet first slide, and then trying to double down and saying, well, it was a knee slide. I mean, that was as clear cut as targeting as you could have it. And then to not comment on what Desmond Stevens was doing afterwards, that's real bad. That's just really bad. And you know, again, I don't think he needs to. I don't think I need to eviscerate him more than he's probably been eviscerated all week on social media. That's bad. All right, moving on. Number three, Jaden Baugh is an animal. Florida Gators romping over Ole Miss and Trinidad Chambliss after their emotional win against LSU. And I think the main takeaway about that game and about the FCC and about college football, just like the NFL, it's turning into a week-to-week sport. You know, continue to get used to this. One team looks like a world beater one week. The next week, they get pummeled by 24 points. When you got as many ranked teams in the same conferences, and the SEC is chock full of them, the Big Ten's got a bunch of teams ranked in the top 20 as well, and they're playing each other week in and week out. You know, college football and football in general, just like fights, man, just like boxing fights, it's all dependent on the matchup. And that was a tough matchup for Ole Miss. Jaden Baugh has turned and put himself in the Heisman conversation. And Ole Miss beats LSU, beat Lane Kiffin, and then they go on the road and they get smashed by Florida, who really didn't have an impressive win on the season before that game. But Jaden Baugh's got 600 rushing yards through four games to go with 11 touchdowns. That young man is something special and a player to keep an eye on. All right, really quickly, let's rip through these last two. Number four, Kamario Taylor, in my opinion, is undoubtedly going to be the number one NFL draft pick in 2028. Not this upcoming year, because he's only a sophomore. He's got to play at least another two seasons. But the quarterback from Mississippi State, Kamario Taylor, is a young man that you absolutely need to familiarize yourself with. If you like watching college football on Saturdays, you need to watch the Mississippi State Bulldogs, because this kid's got it, man. He's 6'4", 230, and he's not, again, like a lot of quarterbacks that it feels like running is their crutch. He can run. He doesn't often run. He's a pure pocket passer, and he has got a rocket of an arm, but he's got the touch to make every throw. He's already got 1,200 passing yards through four games, 14 touchdowns. This kid is freaking special. I think he's going to be the number one pick in the draft in April of 2028, and you're going to see him noon Eastern, national TV against Alabama on Saturday, and the way that Alabama's defense looks, I think Kamario Taylor and Mississippi State at home can absolutely win that game. I think he'll put up big numbers. I think he'll put up big numbers against LSU, and I can't wait to watch him on Halloween take on number one Texas. Kamario Taylor, get ready for that young man to become a star. And then finally, number five, Marcel Reed, on the other hand, is a player that had a lot of promise going into this season. I think he ended Texas A&M's season over the weekend. They got blown out by LSU. A week after they got blown out at home by Kentucky, he's completing just 55% of his passes. He's already thrown four interceptions, and he's taken nine sacks. Going into his senior year, this was a young man that could have put himself absolutely firmly in the first-round conversation of the NFL draft. I think not only has he knocked himself out of the first round, I don't even know if he gets taken before the fourth round. His draft stock has plummeted. It's been a tough last 2 weeks for Marcel Reed and the last tough 2 weeks for Texas A&M. 310-840-4910. More of your phone calls and texts when we come back. Plus, LeBron James comments about the Knicks Absolutely lip service and nothing more. I'll explain when we come back. I'm Pat Boyle. 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
0: All right, welcome on back. 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I'm Pat Boyle. Phone number to join the show, 310-840-4910. We got a couple of text messages to get to here in just a bit. Get you an update on Yankees Sox in a couple of minutes as well. But that's something I was dying to get off my chest yesterday, and I got to talk about it right now really quickly. Actually, we'll get you an update on Yankees Sox right now because Ben Rice just went to dead center, 425 feet, gone. On one of the first pitches he sees after the Red Sox go to the bullpen, and it's 2-0 Yankees in the bottom of the fifth. All right. LeBron James spoke at Media Day for the Philadelphia 76ers yesterday, and he's fully committed to the bald head now, which floored me. Felt like we probably should have seen this 3-4 years ago from LeBron, but I like it. Finally embracing it. And as a diehard Knicks fan, I'm still soaking in the NBA championship, the title that they won back in June. I feel very, very confident about the Knicks' ability to repeat this year. And, you know, LeBron had the had the audacity to confirm what we had heard from his agent Rich Paul a few months ago, where he had the whiteboard and all the teams that LeBron was considering playing for. And he said, well, if the Knicks didn't win a title, there would be no whiteboard. He'd be playing in the Garden. I thought, well, that's one thing coming from Rich Paul. I want to hear it from LeBron. And, well, LeBron said it. First day as a Sixer on the media days. He talking about the Knicks. Couldn't stop talking about the Knicks. LeBron said, quote, I had visions of playing in the Garden and finishing my career in the Garden. One of the best places I've ever played. I think it's the number one arena in the world as far as for a basketball player. But after they beat San Antonio, I was like, hey, I couldn't do it. And he said the potential backlash from joining the Knicks after they had won the title rendered the idea a non-starter. He said, quote, y'all wouldn't have let me lay that down at all. But much respect to the Knicks, obviously. An unbelievable team, unbelievable player. Shout out Jalen Brunson. I love that guy. He's unbelievable. But yeah, I'm happy where I'm at, and I'm looking forward to it. Yeah, his comments are lip service. You know, here's the thing. LeBron, as a Knicks fan, we needed you back in 2010 when you made your decision and you decided to go to Miami. When you could have went to the New York Knicks and you teased the Knicks. Your comments are lip service, and I can't wait for the Knicks to smash his last dream of winning an NBA title into smithereens this year and next year if he comes back with the Sixers. All right, Hot or Cold's up next. I'm Pat Boyle.
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0: 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I'm Pat Boyle. 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Fifth and final hour of this Tuesday night shindig kicks off right now as Cam Schlittler strikes out another Red Sox hitter. Don't forget, you can watch our show live on YouTube. 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You can listen to the show on the Westwood One Sports app or the Odyssey app or SiriusXM Channel 260 or any of the hundreds of local affiliates that we are currently on right now throughout North America. Final hour of the show, we normally go open phone lines. Anything you want to discuss? We've talked heavily so far tonight about the Bears and that ass kicking they delivered against the Eagles last night on Monday Night Football. 310-840-4910. Case Keenum must start again on Sunday. Ben Johnson, masterclass. I got to give him his kudos. Got to give him his credit. That's not a game that a non-playoff team wins. So I guess I have to admit I was wrong about

0: at Papoil 44. Let's get a text message in here before we do some hot or cold with Brandon Combs. Neil from Vancouver weighs in and says, what's good, guys? Astros, 81-81 record, and they're on their last life tomorrow. Let's put them to bed and call it a day. The AL West and the AL teams are in tough against the NL teams. Great time of year, boys. Yeah, you're damn right, Neil. And nothing would give me more joy as a Yankee fan than to see the Astros get knocked out by the White Sox tomorrow, go 2-0 and eliminate them from the postseason. Cam Schwitler, another strikeout. 10 strikeouts through 6 shutout innings. If there was a way to one-up the performance that he put forth last year against the Red Sox, he might do it. Last year, though, tough to ever beat that. That was an iconic, legendary performance. Game 3 of the wild card last year, and Cam Schwitler pitched 8 shutout innings with 12 strikeouts in a winner-take-all game in his first postseason appearance. It was 8 shutout innings with 12 strikeouts. He's not too far off tonight. 6 innings of one hit ball with 10 strikeouts. The only problem is he's at 107 pitches. So that might be the end for him. I wish managers would still be a little bit old school at times. I would love to put Cam Schwitler back out there, but I'm just looking at his game log this season. I mean, he's right up on the most pitches he's thrown all year long. He threw 106 pitches twice. So if I had to guess, he's probably out of the game. And what is another 15 pitches going to end up making him injured, you know, causing an injury down the road? Who the hell knows, right? I mean, the baseball analytics, the baseball nerds will probably tell you that they have an answer, but Yankees do have a 2-0 lead going to the bottom of the 6th. RBI single from Austin Wells, solo shot to dead center field for Rice baby, Ben Rice, who had 41 in the regular season, adds 1 in the postseason. They've already knocked Peyton Tolley out of the game. Yankees lead it 2-0. We'll see if it's going to be Cam Schwitler in the 7th or if the final 9 outs will have to be gotten by the bullpen. 310-840-4910. All righty. Monty is saying he did his job, Pat. Let the pen take it. Yeah, well, here's the thing. I don't trust most bullpens. Unless I had the Padres bullpen as my bullpen, I don't trust any bullpen. I'd like to see Cam Schwitler out there for another inning. At least let him start the next inning, but he probably is done. All right, let's get producer Brandon Combs in the mix for some hot or cold. And Combs, first, let's get a temperature check for you, brother. How you feeling? Moments away from first pitch, Cubs, Padres, Matthew Boyd going up against the Padres ace, Michael King. How you feeling as a Cubs fan? Where you at?
1: Little nervous, but, you know, again, I'm going into this postseason with not a ton of expectations for this Cubs team, so I'm just going to try to enjoy the ride. I do think that the Cubs have a good shot of beating the Padres. I do think that as long as the offense is hitting, the pitching has been great over the last month of the season for the Cubs. It's been the offense that's been the worry. So we'll see who shows up. We'll see what Padres offense shows up. They tend to disappear right as the playoffs start. So we'll see. We'll see who shows up. It's going to be fun, man. I'm excited to watch this game. I'm excited to see Matthew Boyd against Michael King. Pitcher's Park, too. So, especially at night, San Diego plays big. So, we'll see what happens.
0: Do you think that benefits the Cubs that this is a pitcher's park, considering how elite of an offense they've had all year, although the Padres do have the number one offense in the month of September in terms of OPS?
1: Yes, because the Cubs are a better defensive team. So, when you play in a pitcher's ballpark, you want the better defense, and that's what the Cubs are. The Cubs are probably, to me, I think the Cubs are probably a top 2, if not the top defensive team in all of baseball. I don't think they have a hole at any one of their positions, maybe unless, you know, Seiya Suzuki in right field is probably the weakest link defensively for this Cubs team. But for the most part, there's not a hole on this team defensively.
0: Okay. All right, Combs, before we get to hot or cold, I just want to get to a quick caller here. 310-840-4910. Steve in Baltimore next up on BetMGM tonight. Steve-O, what's up, man? How you doing? Steve? Steve going one.

0: once.
1: He dropped.
0: Steve going twice. Lee saying he dropped. All right. Steve literally just got on hold like a minute ago. So that's I mean, I don't know.
2: He's like, I ain't waiting for you.
0: You don't have patience to wait 1 minute? I mean, my gosh. My gosh. Caller's getting testy today. I love you guys.
2: Dead zone, Pat.
0: Maybe he did.
2: A dead zone on his cell phone.
0: You know, we had the Tamarcus in Wisconsin before saying, hey, man, you know, let me talk. It's like, no, you get your point out, and then that's it. And then I go, and if there's need for back and forth, we go. But hemming and hawing just to get out one question. My God. Please. Be a little bit better. All right. Let's get to some hot or cold, Combs. What do you got?
2: Let's do it. And let's stay right there in baseball. Let's stay in your neck of the woods with the New York Yankees. I've got to ask you this because I've got to know. Hot or cold, Aaron Boone is out as manager if the Yankees do not at least make the World Series.
0: Cold. I mean, this is a pretty easy one. Cold. Aaron Boone's coming back for another year. I think as long as the Yankees beat the Red Sox, honestly, and honestly, even if they don't beat the Red Sox, I'd be surprised if Aaron Boone isn't back for 2027. It's just the way that the Yankees like to do things. Brandon, Brian Cashman's got a ton of trust in Boone and the way they like to do things, the hierarchy that they have set up where, you know, again, the Yankees, they're very analytical thinking. They're very forward thinking. So, again, I'm sure there's a lot of decisions that are predetermined by the front office. And I think the decisions that are made by Aaron Boone and the culture that the Yankees have had and the fact that they win 90 to 95 games almost every single year. And, I mean, Boone's won 100 games already a couple of times. And the fact that he's been to a World Series. You know, I think if you need an excuse for why you would want Aaron Boone to come back, or if you need to make an excuse for the Yankees, like Aaron Judge isn't on this wild card roster. You know, again, they've had some injuries. And again, so has every other team. I personally like Aaron Boone. I think he's fine as a manager of the Yankees. I think at a certain point, you know, the players need to step up and perform. And I've just watched too many Yankee seasons end in October because they just cannot hit with runners in scoring position. Or, like, you know, again, 2 years ago when they lose to the Dodgers in the World Series, Joe Kelly and everybody else on the Dodgers came out and they're like, yeah, we knew they'd play Yankee baseball. They'd kick the ball around. They would make mistakes. That's, if anything, that's on the front office for building a team where guys were playing out of position, building a team that wasn't that good defensively. Now, there's only so many things a manager can do. And I think Aaron Boone gets a bad rap at times for being a bad in-game manager, the bullpen decisions, you know, when to bunt, small ball. I mean, I criticized Boone literally just before. I thought he should have had Anthony Volpe bunt with first and second, nobody out. But, I mean, there is not a single manager in baseball that gets every decision right. So that plus the fact that I feel like I have a pretty decent understanding of how the Yankees operate. And I think as long as they win this series against the Red Sox, they could lose to the Rays in the ALDS and it'll feel like a gut punch and it'll feel like it'll be the worst thing ever. But I don't think Aaron Boone will be out as manager, so I'm going to go cold. I don't think he needs to make the World Series to keep his job.
2: So I'm with you. Like, I think Aaron Boone is a fantastic manager. I think Brian Cashman is a different story, and I've said this. I've been saying this since probably about 2015, that Brian Cashman is probably one of the most overrated general managers in all of baseball. I don't understand some of the moves that he makes, some of the moves that he tries to make, all of that stuff. But my thing with Aaron Boone, and the reason why I put this in hot or cold tonight, is the back and forth that he's had recently with the Aaron Judge injury. Mm. The Aaron Judge saying one thing and Boone saying another thing, and it seems like Aaron Judge is frustrated with the way that Boone is handling it. Now, this could just be the case of a player wants to play and a manager's trying to protect the player and a manager's trying to make sure that that the player stays healthy long term, right? This could be that case. But if you've got Aaron Judge frustrated with Aaron Boone and he wants Aaron Boone gone, don't you think Aaron Boone is gone? Because that's what I'm getting. Like, that's how I'm sensing this back and forth between these two is going, and it just seems to me like there's more frustration there, and that there might be something behind the scenes that we may not know about just yet. And maybe Aaron Judge is going to ask for a new voice in this locker room if they do not make the World Series.
0: I think there's a lot that goes on behind the scenes that we don't know, or we're not made privy to as baseball fans, as to what transpired in the decision to keep Aaron Judge off the roster and the comments that were made not only by him, but Aaron Boone. I'll just say this, Combs. I've talked to some people, and that was not solely an Aaron Boone decision to keep Aaron, not even close to being solely an Aaron Boone decision to keep Judge off the roster. And a lot of the times, what Aaron Boone says is relayed to him by the medical team, you know, the physios that the Yankees have, and the front office in terms of the messaging and the communication of things, and in terms of how they want to handle injuries. As I'll say it time and time again, when it comes to Boone, again, he's a baseball lifer. His family all played in the big leagues. His brothers, his dad. I think if it was up to Aaron Boone, and Judge is basically begging to play, I think he'd be on the roster.
2: Okay. It just seems, and maybe I'm just reading it wrong, but have you not seen what I've seen
0: with that? Yeah, no, I know it doesn't seem like there's something there. I know it's very easy to read it like that, but it's not just Boone like getting a slip from the Yankees doctors and saying, oh, mild grade calf strain. Yeah, I'm going to go ahead and make the decision as, you know, I'll go ahead and make the decision that he's not going to be on the roster. And damn whatever Aaron Judge says. And then Judge says, I don't know why he would say that. There's a lot more that goes into that. But yes, I can understand just off of those two comments on back-to-back days how it could appear that way. I really don't truly think there's any kind of tension. Now, everything that I've heard of, Judge likes Boone. Judge likes the way that the team locker room is and the culture in the clubhouse. So, yeah, again, like I said, I think as long as the Yankees beat the Red Sox, he's for sure coming back. And even if they don't beat the Red Sox, I would say it's likely that Aaron Boone is back next year.
2: All right, let's go on to the NFL. And this one's going to come from our video producer, Monty. Ben Johnson is the best offensive coach in the NFL. Hot or cold?
0: Ooh, best offensive coach in the NFL. Let's see. You know what? No. Cold. Now, I've given Ben Johnson... Hold on. I'm not going Andy Reid. I've given Ben Johnson a massive amount of credit today on this show, Combs. I even literally said, hand up, I was wrong. The win that the Bears had last night, that's not a non-playoff team that gets that win. So I think they're going to the playoffs. 3 weeks in, I'm already saying I was wrong. There's Ben Johnson masterclass. He trusted Case Keenum. He devised a game plan that none of us thought would happen, where it's Case Keenum as the focal point. I give him a ton of credit. But what he did as the offensive coordinator and now as the head coach, what Joe Brady's doing with Josh Allen and the Buffalo Bills offense this year, it looks like it's going to be historic. They've scored 101 points through three games. I know the Bears scored 59 in week one. I know they played in a monsoon in week two. Bills haven't had to play in a monsoon yet this year. But they put up 36 on Houston, 41 with ease against Detroit, and they turned the ball over five times and still scored 24 against the Chargers. Joe Brady, I think, has to be probably a little bit higher than Ben Johnson in terms of offensive, I mean, just the numbers that the offense puts up. And I would still slightly have Kyle Shanahan ahead of Ben Johnson, maybe if only because of his experience. Maybe if, again, only because he's done it for a longer time. And he doesn't have the big game chops, right? Both as a head coach and the offense coordinator of the Atlanta Falcons when they blew the 28-3. knows how to blow leads in big games, but that offensive system is tried and true, and it's been copied by many. They also have scored more points than the Bears so far. And I'd probably give the slightest of leans to Sean McVay as being a better offensive coach than Ben Johnson, but he's undoubtedly in the top five already. And I won't ridicule you, even if you're a Bears fan, for saying that you think he's in the top three, top two. I can't say he's the best offensive coach in the NFL right now.
2: Fernando Tatis just let off with a home run.
0: Ooh, jeez.
2: PCA almost robbed it.
0: Well, Monty's going streaking.
2: Just got over his glove. Anyway,
0: look, what's early?
2: You put out a bunch of names there. You know, Joe Brady, fantastic coach. What they're doing, you're right. I mean, it's unbelievable through the first 3 weeks with that offense. Sean McVay, Kyle Shanahan, Andy Reid, all of those guys are great offensive minds. I don't know that any of them, due to the Eagles, with Case Keenum, what Ben Johnson did to the Eagles last night with Case Keenum. Like, I don't know that would be a thing. And that's what I'm getting at with it. Like, that's what I'm looking at when I talk about this. And yes, that home run ball definitely hits off of PCA's glove, the back of PCA's glove as he's trying to rob the home run. But that's what I get from it, because I don't know that these guys could do that with it, because I've never seen them do something like that before, right? Like, I've seen Sean McVay. We just watched Sean McVay lose a game in the fashion that they did to Denver. So I don't know that when you put Ben Johnson, what Ben Johnson is able to do now. Let's say next week, let's say they do decide to start Tyson Bagent, and he wins three football games this year already in 4 weeks with three different quarterbacks. And like his scheme and the things that he thinks about is Manny Machado goes yard too. Holy mother of God.
0: I'm going streaking now too.
2: Not going to lose my mind. Not going to lose my mind. I don't know that Ben, I don't know how you look at Ben Johnson as anything but the best offensive coach in the NFL when he's able to do what he did last night. For me personally, regardless of whether I was a Bears or not, had this been any other team, I would have been saying the same thing. I mean, that masterclass of coaching, and it wasn't just Ben Johnson, because, I mean, Dennis Allen did a masterclass of coaching yesterday as well. I mean, it was just great on both sides of the ball for the Chicago Bears. But as when it comes to being an offensive mind and when to know what strings to pull and the things to do, like, yeah, I do. I think Ben Johnson is the best offensive NFL coach right now.
0: Cam Schlittler still in the game, gets Wilson Contreras the line out. They keep him in the game, six pitch at bat, Willier Abreu, line drive single to right field. He's coming out. But I got to give Aaron Boone a massive amount of credit. He just rode his horse as far as he possibly could. The fastball had a 97, a couple of those pitches. It's definitely time for Cam Schlittler to come out. He exits after 6 1/3, two hits, no runs, 10 strikeouts, and 117 pitches. That's a W for old school baseball there. Now we'll see. Paul Blackburn's coming in. The tying run is now at the plate. So let's see if the Yankees bullpen can clean it up. Combs, let me just remind you, last year, you know, because I understand recency bias can be a hell of a drug. Let me remind you, because and don't get me wrong, but Ben Johnson masterclass last night with Case Keenum, making him the focal point. I thought it was fantastic. Let me remind you, last year, week 5, NFL season, the 49ers going up against the Rams on a short week on Thursday Night Football. The Rams were a big favorite because not only was Brock Purdy out for the game, So was George Kittle. So was the 49ers' number one receiver last year. Why am I blanking on this? Bear with me 1 second.
2: Who's number one wide receiver?
0: Oh, Juwan. Well, he was. I guess he was technically the number one receiver. Juwan Jennings was out. George Kittle was out. Ricky Pearsall obviously had gotten shot, wasn't ready to play yet. And so their top two receivers going into that game was Kendrick Bourne and DeMarcus Robinson. And you had Mac Jones playing quarterback on a short week on the road against the Rams. Mac Jones threw for 342 yards and two touchdowns. And the San Francisco 49ers put up 407 yards of offense and beat the Rams. And you don't think that rivals what Ben Johnson did last night?
2: No. Mac Jones was a 15th overall pick in the draft. Oh. Mac Jones came from an organization that completely mishandled his situation.
0: Case Keenum played an NFC title game.
2: And Case Keenum was good. Case Keenum was good in college. But Case Keenum, Mac Jones wasn't 38 coming off of a game that where he hasn't played in 3 years.
0: He looks 38.
2: Stop it. Mac Jones is a 15th overall pick, and Mac Jones was in an organization with the New England Patriots that just misused him. And everybody knew that, and that's why I felt like it was a great move for the San Francisco 49ers.
0: And where is Mac Jones right now? Where is Mac Jones right now? Exactly. Still the backup. Nobody else picked him up because he's not that good. That's just Kyle Shanahan making magic.
2: Stop it. It's not the same. Come on. Come on. And who did they beat in that game?
0: The Rams. Matthew Stafford in the midst of an MVP season with the Rams fully healthy. Kyron Williams, Devontae Adams, Puka Nacua all played in that game. Their full defensive unit. Like, I'm looking at the box score. Kobe Durant, Puna Ford, Quentin Lake, Cam Curl, Landman, Jared Verse, Omar Spates, Kobe Turner. Like, all their guys played.
2: I understand that. But here's the thing, and this is what drives me nuts when people get into arguments about offenses and all of this stuff. Mac Jones wasn't playing against Matt Stafford. Mac Jones was playing against the Rams defense. Matt Stafford isn't playing against Mac Jones. He's playing against the Niners defense. So I get it. I get what you're saying. Again, it's just not the same thing.
0: That sounds like a concession of defeat.
2: That's not a concession of defeat at all. that's telling you that it's not the same. Mac Jones last year coming into a game and performing well with that team, with that offense. Yes. Is it a good job by Kyle Shanahan to have his backup quarterback ready? Yes. But let me ask you a question. Is Case Keenum the backup for the Bears? No.
0: No, he's the third string.
2: Backup to the backup. When was the last time Case Keenum played a football game?
0: 3 years.
2: Okay.
0: What about Kevin Stefanski taking Joe Flacco off the couch and in just those games he played put up MVP caliber numbers and the Browns go to the playoffs? Should I say Kevin Stefanski's the best offense coach in the NFL? Has he did that?
2: Kevin Stefanski is a two-time coach of the year, yes. If you said that Kevin Stefanski is one of the best offensive coaches in the NFL, hell, if you said he's the best offensive coach in the NFL, I'm not arguing with you.
0: His offense wasn't too good in the first 2 weeks with Cooper Rush.
2: I'm not arguing with you with your point of whether or not you have Joe Brady or Sean McVay or anybody else ahead of Ben Johnson. There are a lot of really good offensive minds in the NFL. For me, watching what Ben Johnson did last night, and there's arguments to be made, obviously, for all of these coaches, Andy Reid included. Watching what I watched last night and watching how shell-shocked the Eagles were all night long, for me, Ben Johnson, I don't know if any of those other coaches do what Ben Johnson did last night.
0: I mean, I literally just gave you two examples in the last 3 years of the NFL.
2: The same. Not the same.
0: Oh, come on.
2: It's not the same.
0: So Joe Flacco coming literally out of retirement and having to learn Kevin Stefanski's offense on the fly and taking him to the playoffs and putting up MVP caliber numbers, where if you map that out to a full season, he would have thrown for over 4,000 yards and 40 touchdowns. That's not the same as what Ben Johnson did with a quarterback that was already on his roster.
2: Joe Flacco had just played the year prior.
0: Okay, doesn't mean he didn't come out of retirement. Doesn't mean that he was even on the Browns roster.
2: So if Joe Flacco comes out in 2029 and then Kevin Stefanski takes him to the playoffs, sure. Then we can talk. It's not the same, Pat. It's just not. And you know it's not. You're trying to make it the same because you want to argue with me. And that's what you want to do. It's not the same. You know it's not the same.
0: No, I don't want to argue with you because we have to go to break. But you need to realize that I gave Ben Johnson all of his flowers, and you're always trying to take it one step further. I can't with you. We got to break. 310. We also have a ton of phone callers on hold. 310-840-4910. So we've got folks wanting to call about Ben Johnson and Combs. We've got some folks wanting to call about Notre Dame. So we'll get to both of those when we come back. 310-840-4910. We'll also get you an update on Yankees, Sox, and Cubs, Padres. That's producer Brandon Combs. I'm Pat Boyle. This is BetMGM Tonight on Westwood One Sports.
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20: 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The voice of the Central New York sports fan. The Score 1260 is the new home of the Buffalo Bills. 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

0: Westwood One Sports presents Linnell Willingham.
1: What a show it's been. I feel like we've exhausted all of the truth right here on Westwood One Sports tonight. One final segment to go. We wrap up the show the same way each and every night. That day puts us to bed. What exciting day do you have planned tomorrow?
2: Your boy's getting a massage tomorrow.
1: Oh!
2: Have you heard of ClassPass?
1: No, I have not. I was going to ask, like, who's giving the massage.
2: So ClassPass is like this. It's like a workout thing where you, like, pay a monthly fee, get credits, you use the credits, right? Well, I stopped using ClassPass, but I just loaded up, like, hella credits. You can spend the credits on ClassPass to get a massage. So I'm getting a 90-minute soft tissue massage.
1: 90?
2: With hot Oh, yeah. I was like, I could do 60. But I'm canceling this thing anyway in like 3 days, so I might as well just run it up. You know what I mean? Like I'm living bougie tomorrow.
1: Is this massage envy? Like who's?
2: I mean, I can't say the name of the place because I'm not trying to have anyone show up. But it's like it's like a small business.
1: Okay.
2: Now it's in a very public place. Don't anyone get a crazy idea.
1: You said hot stones.
2: Yeah.
1: Expound upon that. And you're white, for anyone that can't tell, but with a dulcet tone.
2: You never had a hot stone massage?
1: No, you will be red as hell.
2: They put hot stones on your muscles, and it like relaxes them, and then they massage it, work it in. They hot. And there's like a special drawer that they keep them in that's heated. Ooh. It's pretty crazy.
1: I've seen it
2: before. Get ClassPass and then do it.
1: Well, I got a... Now that we've been compensated for what we do, I'm going to get back in the gym. I had a brief pause on my LA Fitness membership. Life's back, baby. You're going to get the best version of me that you've gotten all football season coming up here. I'm ready to roll. We're officially submerged in it. Final show of the week for your boy coming up tomorrow. We will preview Thursday Night Football plus enter the Westwood One Sports Night pressure cooker tomorrow.
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0: The voice of the Central New York sports fan. The Score 1260 is the new home of the Buffalo Bills. Catch all the games all season long.

0: I just believe in the sum of the parts. The roster's too good. I think D'Amico Ryans is too good of a leader. I think that defense, which has gotten used and abused, man, through the first couple of weeks, and they're getting their zone defenses exploited. It's been nasty to start for them defensively. The most disappointing thing, though, for the Houston Texans, if I'm being honest, think about the narrative surrounding the David Montgomery signing. That was supposed to be the signing that really helped them change their identity on the offensive side of the football. They've been one of the worst run games in the NFL through the first 3 weeks. C.J. Stroud is amongst the league leaders in passing attempts. That's not the formula for that team to consistently win football games. It's just not. They've got to figure it out. I believe that they will. They've got a must-win game coming up Sunday. And look, you know how we get on Wednesday nights. We enter the Westwood One Sports Night pressure cooker. This is Separation Sunday coming up in the National Football League. You're either going to have to shake a leg or lose one, depending on what your record is. Houston's 0-3 at home playing Dallas. Who knows? Cowboy fans might raid the joint. Maybe a boys' home game. By hook or by crook through hella high water. Houston's got to win this football game, or their season's over. Let's keep it 8 more than 92. You don't win on Sunday against Dallas? That's all she wrote. Now, in terms of your run game getting back on track, Dallas is 31st in the NFL in rush defense through 3 weeks. So that is the save. Favored by 2 points by our friends at the DraftKings Sportsbook. I am going to take the Houston Texans to get off the schneid this weekend against the Dallas Cowboys. They got to have it. They got to have it. 310-840-4910. It is a Tell the Truth Tuesday edition of Westwood One Sports Night. I want your calls on your top team in the National Football League going into week number 4. On the other side, I'll tell you the thing that I was most wrong about 3 weeks into the NFL season. That's next.
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1: What a show it's been. I feel like we've exhausted all of the truth right here on Westwood One Sports Night. One final segment to go. We wrap up the show the same way each and every night. That day puts us to bed. What exciting day do you have planned tomorrow?
2: Your boy's getting a massage tomorrow.
1: Oh!
2: Have you heard of ClassPass?
1: No, I have not. 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
2: So ClassPass is like it's like a workout thing where you, like, pay a monthly fee, get credits, you use the credits, right? Well, I stopped using ClassPass, but I just loaded up, like, hella credits. You can spend the credits on ClassPass to get a massage. So I'm getting a 90-minute soft tissue massage
1: 90?
2: With hot stuff. Oh, yeah. I was like, I could do 60, but I'm canceling this thing anyway. I'm like 3 days, so I might as well just run it up. You know what I mean? Like, I'm living bougie tomorrow.
1: Is this massage envy? Like, who's...
2: I mean, I can't say the name of the place because I'm not trying to have anyone show up. But it's like it's like a small business.
1: Okay.
2: Now it's in a very public place. Don't anyone get a crazy idea.
1: You said hot stones.
2: Yeah.
1: Expound upon that. And you're white. For anyone that can't tell, by the dulcet tones.
2: You never had a hot stone massage?
1: No, you will be red as
2: hell. Like hot stones on your muscles, and it like relaxes them, and then they massage it, work it in. They hot. There's like a special drawer that they keep them in. That's heated. It's pretty crazy.
1: I've seen
2: it. Get ClassPass and then do it.
1: Well, now that we've been compensated for what we do, I'm going to get back in the gym. I had a brief pause on my LA Fitness membership. Life's back, baby. You're going to get the best version of me that you've gotten all football season coming up here. I'm ready to roll. We're officially submerged in it. Final show of the week for your boy coming up tomorrow. We will preview Thursday Night Football plus enter the Westwood One Sports Night pressure cooker tomorrow.
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and lead you to victory. And Cam Schlittler made it happen. And honestly, I criticize him all the time. Credit to Aaron Boone for sending Schlittler back out there in the seventh inning. I absolutely loved it. You know what else I love? And this is going to sound like a play on words. It's cheesy, but it's the truth. And the people that know me in my personal life know that this is true. If there were a food draft, right? And I had the first overall pick in the food draft. And I could take any food off the board and it is mine. I'd have to strongly consider pizza. Pizza's so versatile. Honestly, rice. Rice is my favorite food. Rice is my favorite food. See, it would be my number one overall pick. Now, you might hear me say that and think, what an idiot. You should take steak. You should do this. You should do that. And that's great. You can like whatever the hell you like. It's fine. It's all good. It's subjective. You do what you want. I'll do what I want. I would take rice. And last night, in the Bronx, Benjamin Rice. Benny Rice. Yeah. Did you know, dear listener and dear viewer, that Ben Rice and Cam Schlittler grew up in Massachusetts? Did you know that? I'm being sincere here. I'm going to say a couple different things. I thought the NBC broadcast of the game last night was terrific. Jason Benetti is great. You got Lou Merlone. You got Joe Girardi. Joe Girardi poking fun at himself for his catchphrase that I do all the time. It's not what you want. I enjoy Anthony Rizzo. I liked NBC's broadcast quite a bit of the game last night. Also, how many did we need to hear 7,000 times that Cam Schlittler and Ben Rice grew up in Massachusetts? Like every 30 seconds, it's like, Cam Schlittler grew up a Red Sox fan. No, I had never heard of Cohasset, Massachusetts before. Now it's ingrained into my cortex forever that's where Ben Rice grew up, because they told us 50 times during the game last night. But you had Ben Rice. He's unbelievable. Tying a Yankee postseason record. Think about that. 6 RBI. Blowing the game open with a grand slam in the eighth, making it 9-0. And as a result, David Bednar doesn't have to pitch, the Yankees' all-star closer. And they can save Bednar potentially for tonight against the Red Sox in Game 2, Max Fried v. former Yankee choke artist, Sonny Gray. And the cherry, the delicious cherry. What's the best cherry? I don't really like cherries. Mascarano, is that it? Some kind of cherry? Anyway, whatever the fanciest, most delicious, most ripe cherry is, that type of cherry. That son of a bitch cherry, maraschino. Bill writes maraschino. That's absolutely not what it is. Bill is not very cultured. In any event, I'm not a big fan of cherries. But you take one of these cherries and you put it on top of the delicious sundae, and I'm woofing down that son of a bitch. The cherry. The lying, cheating, fraudulent scumbag Houston Astros lost to the Chicago White Sox. A perfect day for my New York Yankees. What a game. What an awesome game. And, you know, I can do the Haas routine with Cam Schlittler, but it's the truth. The guy's unbelievable. He's unreal. And we talked about it leading up to the start of the playoffs. And look, I acknowledge this, right? The Yankees can lose the next two games. Like, last night's win guarantees them nothing. And I'm happy today, but I know that that's true. Leading up to the postseason, we said it on this show. If Aaron Judge is not going to be ready, like, if Aaron Judge is not going to be able to play until the World Series, the ALCS, we'll see. Who on the Yankees needs to step up? Who on this lineup really needs to step up? And my answer, and I'm not trying to make it like I'm the only person that said this, I think it was the obvious answer, but you know what? It turned out correct last night. The answer was Ben Rice. It has to be Ben Rice. Coming off that electric regular season that he just authored. He is not someone that has had multiple postseason collapses like the rest of these Yankees hitters have, where the month turns to October and the bats go cold. I felt like it needed to be Ben Rice. And look, as I said, the Yankees can lose this series. They can lose to Tampa. They can lose to Cleveland. They can lose to the White Sox. It would be my worst nightmare. They could lose to the Astros. They could lose to the NL champion. So I'm not saying that they're going to win the World Series. But what I am saying is, last night kind of shows you and lays out the blueprint, right? For the Yankees to have postseason success without Aaron Judge. And Jim Bowden said it on our show yesterday, like my longtime friend who's went with The Athletic and CBS and MLB Network Radio on Sirius. He said, you know, like, I'm speaking for him. He said, I'm

0: meaning Jim, not going to count out the Yankees because their starting pitching is sick. And he's right. It is. And Schlittler's awesome last night. And my expectation, I don't know if I think the Yankees are going to win tonight, but I'll tell you what, I'd be pretty surprised if Max Fried didn't pitch well tonight. That would be pretty surprising to me. Garrett Cole, you have guys like Rodon, like potentially coming out of the bullpen in this series. The Yankees pitching's really good. And if this is what Ben Rice can be, and look, he's probably not going to have another 6 RBI, 5 RBI game even this postseason. So it's not going to be that every game. And I know that. But if Ben Rice can provide clutch hits and the rest of the lineup can be decent, like Volpe did something last night, say hello to Lombard for me. George Lombard playing decent last night. Like to see that. Austin Wells, you know, who's authored one of the worst regular seasons ever. Austin Wells gave you something last night. We'll see about Stanton as they move forward. It has to give you a little bit of confidence. And I understand that the vast majority of you don't like the Yankees and don't want the Yankees to win. But look, you know, love and hate are sides of the same coin. The Yankees move the needle. So for me, this is me being optimistic. For you, this may be, oh man, this sucks. But one thing is certain, we're all going to watch. We are all going to watch. And I expect the Yankees to take care of business tonight. I try not to be, and I don't think I am, an arrogant, homeristic sports fan. And I think you know that, right, from listening to the show and watching the show, whether you're a new listener, viewer, thank you very much. You've been with us for a long time. I'd say so. I would tell you. And look, like if Aaron Judge is not on the ALDS roster against Tampa, and the Yankees haven't beaten the Red Sox yet, to be clear. But if they do, and Judge is not on the ALDS roster, I'm not really going to be that confident heading into the series. But this game tonight, yeah, I'm expecting the Yankees to win. And I'm expecting them to smack around Sonny Gray. So I think the Yankees win tonight and move on to the division series and vanquish their biggest rival, the Boston Red Sox. And just a moment, if you will, on the Yankees-Red Sox rivalry. Because a lot of people, and I think correctly, are doing this, because it's interesting as sports fans, right? A lot of people, and I'm about to give mine, a lot of people are giving a lot of opinions out about this rivalry, and what it is now compared to what it used to be. So, yes, the Yankees-Red Sox rivalry is not what it was 20 years ago. It isn't. And I don't think it will be ever again. And the reason why it won't be ever again what it was is because it can't be. It's not possible for it to ever reach that fever pitch. I hate using that expression because it was the name of that stupid movie. It just like, but that's what it is though, right? The fever pitch that it reached in the early part of the century. And the reason why it can never be that again is because the Red Sox beat them. Is because Johnny Damon hit the grand slam off of Javier Vasquez, who I will hate forever in game 7 of the 2004 ALCS. And Kevin Brown stunk, and Curt Schilling shoved it up their derriere in Game 6 with the bloody sock, and Dave Roberts with the steals. Oh, man, I hated that. And Ortiz, it was awful. It was really bad. It sucked. What do you want me to say? I'm a Yankee fan. It was awful. When the Red Sox won that game, it effectively ended that era of the Yankee-Red Sox rivalry. Because up until that point, I have to remember there are, like, I'm 43 now. And for sports fans younger than me, like, you've lived in a world where the Red Sox and Yankees have basically been on equal footing. Like, in this century, the Red Sox have 4 World Series titles and the Yankees have 2. Boston's been better this century. But leading up to 04, the Red Sox, like, never, ever, ever beat the Yankees. Never. I remember going to game 1 of the 1999 ALCS with my dad, Yankees-Red Sox. The Yankees won the series 4-1. The only game they won was the game that Pedro pitched, and Pedro was the best player in baseball that year in 99. And Bernie Williams hit a walk-off homer in the bottom of the 10th. It was really awesome. I loved it. And I remember, like, never being concerned because, like, it was the Red Sox, and we always beat the Red Sox. And I was there in 2003 for Game 7 when Aaron Boone hit the homer to lead off the bottom of the 11th, first pitch off of Tim Wakefield. And I've told the story before. Like, they're down 5-2 in the 8th, and obviously Grady Little leaves Pedro in, and he gets tattooed by Posada and Hideki Matsui, etc. Yankees tied the game. Shout out to Jason Giambi, couple solo homers in that game. Mike Mussina stopping the bleeding after Roger Clemens' horrific start. And then Boone hits the homer, and I remember, because I'm sitting in the right field bleachers, and he hit the homer to left, and I remember the ball coming off his bat and thinking, we won, and craning my neck to see if the ball went fair or foul, because it's hard to tell, and never being able to see, because everyone started jumping up and down. Like, I have goosebumps on goosebumps right now. It's one of the greatest moments of my life, like sports fan or otherwise. It was absolutely electric. And in that moment, and the Red Sox, they were, and I understand the Marlins won the World Series. Those were the two best teams in baseball, the Yankees and the Red Sox. They were. And I remember thinking, like, taking the subway back to the Bronx at Fordham, we're chanting 1918 on the subway, we're giving it to all the Red Sox fans, feeling like we would never, ever lose to them. And then we did, in the most heartbreaking fashion imaginable, the next year, blowing a 3-0 lead after dropping 19 on them in Game 3. Somehow losing that series, losing four straight to the Red Sox. The rivalry can never be what it was then, because we'll never get that back. That story. Boston can't win. This is basically like the real life, both teams are really trying equivalent, and a fan base would die to see the Yankees lose. It was like the Harlem Globetrotters against the Washington Generals. And then the Generals finally won. So, like, what's the rivalry at that point? It's not that it's not awesome. It is awesome. It is a great rivalry. But it can never be what it was then, because the things have changed. Like, things changed forever when, and I hate to say it, I wish the Red Sox had never won, but they did. So it can never be what it was. And you also had the years running up to that game. Think of, and this is going to sound like I'm killing the Red Sox here. I'm not. They had an awesome regular season. They overcame a ton. 14 games under 500 to the playoffs. Chad Tracy did a great job. The players did a great job. I'm not hating on them at all. But, like, the star power of those Red Sox teams was through the roof. Like, we as Yankee fans, we hated Big Poppy. We respect him, obviously. Also, like, he did steroids. We hated Manny Ramirez. We hated Pedro. We hated Curt Schilling. We hated Johnny Damon, even though he joined the Yankees and won a World Series in 2009. Like, you look at this Red Sox team, I'm not hating on them. Like, and they can come back and win this series easily. It can happen. But, like, Brian Bello? Like, Roman Anthony? And, like, we'll see if he can even play. He left the game yesterday. I'm not hating. Sincerely, I'm not hating. I'm just saying, it's not the same thing. So, for all, like, the think pieces out there, like, oh, is the rivalry the same? No. And it's not, there's nothing wrong with that. It can't be the same. It cannot be the same. It can't be. Game 7 in 2004 changed it forever. It will never, ever be what it was again. The only way it can happen, the only way, is if they are once again, and it's not the case right now, if they're the two best teams in baseball. Like they were in 03, and I know that they didn't win in 03. Like they were in 03, and like they were in 04. And they play in the ALCS. That's how it happens. That's how it happens. And this year, when we talk about the two best teams in baseball, everyone's talking about Dodgers, Brewers, and the NLCS. No one mentions the Yankees or the Red Sox. So you need, like, that series of events to unfold in order to elevate this rivalry back to what it once was, and even then, it won't reach those dizzying heights because it can't. It just can't. And it makes me sad because I wish we were still there, and I wish they had never won. But we have to live in reality. And hopefully the reality is tonight, the Yankees send the Red Sox home for the second consecutive year. We're just getting started here. Wonderful Sports Wednesday edition of You Better You Bet. On the other side, Austin Riley. Really? Really? Really? We're talking the Braves' comeback win over the Phillies next on You Better You Bet.
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0: Oh, man, that was the sound of money flying away. Also, NBC, courtesy of the call, Austin Riley, who hit 219 this season. You know, just shows up in the biggest spot. Three-run homer of Johan Duran, you know, the old world closer for the Phillies. No big deal. Just say a 219 hitter, you know, season-changing three-run homer. To quote Joe Girardi, it's not what you want if you're a Phillies fan or you're someone that bet the Phillies like I did. 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I'm going to make this about the Phillies for a few minutes, and I don't mean that disrespectfully to the Braves. I think the Phillies are more interesting, both from a today perspective and also a this offseason perspective. I really thought they were going to win yesterday. I bet them in the game. Everyone's worried about big bad Chris Sale. Everyone loves the Braves. No one liked the Phillies. I believed. And I said it when they fired. I was actually on vacation in Florida when it happened. I was like, it's the truth. I'm at like a pool. I'm in the pool, like at the bar at the pool. And I see on TV that they fired Rob Thomson. I'm bragging. Don Mattingly takes over as the manager. And in that moment, I'm thinking, I think this team's going to win the World Series. Because they have all the talent in the world in terms of the bats, obviously stacked with arms as well, both in the rotation and at the back end of the bullpen. And I felt that since they did something different, which my Yankees have not done, right? Boone's still the manager, Cashman's still the GM. I felt like that could push the Phillies over the top. So even though they were awful down the stretch, and they gave every Phillies fan agita, and it took until the final day of the season to clinch the final wild card spot, I was not deterred. I felt like, now it's their time. Now it's their time. And it was. Until it wasn't. Now, I'm not interested in the discourse on, did Don Mattingly make the right move, bringing Duran in for a nine-out save, potentially? Everyone always wants to say, like, you need to bring the closer in the most high-leverage moments, whether it's the ninth or not. So, like, you can't say that and then say this. So, like, that's whatever to me. Like, Austin Riley, and I'm going to give you a throwback here. This is like Pat Burrell back in the day for the Phillies against the Mets. Who just, like, Pat Burrell could be hitting, like, 0.069, nice, on the season, and then hit nine homers against the Mets in a three-game series. Like, Pat Burrell was the Met killer. Austin Riley is the Philly killer. Like, it is what it is. I expect Christopher Sanchez to go out today and shove, and the Phillies to win and force game three, and I still think, and maybe I'm the idiot here, I still think the Phillies are winning the series. I do. But if they don't, and they're down 1-0 and they're in Atlanta, so they very well may not. If they lose, is this going to be Bryce Harper's last season in Philly? Is this core of players going to get blown up? I don't know how long you can keep doing this if this is what it's going to be. And they're just going to keep losing. Now, Harper is signed for a while longer. 31. And I know he has a no trade. Would they entertain asking him to waive it? Just like, how can you keep doing this and losing every year in October? You know, we think back to, you know, the World Series against the Astros. Okay, that's the start of the run. You lose, and I rooted for them there, but you know what? They lost. The Championship Series the next year to Arizona is the unforgivable one. You know what else was unforgivable? The Division Series against the Mets. I don't know if it was unforgivable to lose to the Dodgers last year because the Dodgers won the World Series, but Orion Kirkring is going to be, you know, embedded in the cortex of all Philadelphia sports fans from now until the end of time. And we're just going to keep doing this with the same group of players that can't win, that just can't get over the hump. How long? How long do you keep doing it for? How long? Now again, I think they're going to win today. I think they're going to win tomorrow. I believe. But I also believed yesterday. And Austin Riley turned those dreams into a nightmare. We'll do more on the baseball playoffs as the show moves along. But for now, we got to take a break because our good friend Danny Parkins, First Things First on Fox Sports 1, coming up next on a Wednesday.
1: 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We're not even a month into the NFL season, and things are already wild. Westwood One Sports.
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5: Receiver in motion, the snap, and he'll drop back five. 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The Bears have gone up 19-7 in the third.
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0: Ah, the great Kevin Harlan with the call this past Monday night on Westwood One. Case Keenum, Ben Johnson, Dennis Allen, and the Chicago Bears handing it to the Philadelphia Eagles 27-7 to improve to 2-1. Our pal Danny Parkin's going to join us in just a moment. 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Joining us now, first things first, Fox Sports 1, one of our absolute favorites on the show. You know him, you love him, I know him, I love him. Our friend Danny Parkins, who I'm guessing is basking in the glory of a big Bears win on Monday night. My friend, welcome to the show. How are you?
6: How are you?
0: I am doing awesome. We pull back the curtain a little bit. Danny logged on at the end of last segment. We talked the entire break about the Bears. We probably should have saved it for air because it was really good. We'll try to recreate some of it right now. Go ahead.
6: Listen, I think that the Bears, that was a very impressive. There's a million things that you can take away. I thought Case Keenum deserved to be the main character in the win because of how cool the story was. And I thought that Scott Van Pelt did an amazing job post game of kind of pulling the story and the emotions out of him and including his daughter in the interview. And like anyone who's a father can relate to somewhat of the pleasure that he must have felt and the satisfaction of like most of these athletes do not get to have their kids be old enough to understand what daddy does. And the fact that he did, he deserved to be the main character of the story. I've heard some of you yesterday talking about Dennis Allen. I did not have a show yesterday. We were preempted on FS1. And I agree Dennis Allen deserves a tremendous amount of credit. But I personally do not think the Eagles offense has looked good through 12 quarters of football. I was not impressed with them offensively against Tennessee or Washington, So while a good job in holding them to seven is undeniably impressive, I'm not, my biggest takeaway still is and remains Ben Johnson is a tier one NFL head coach. Like, you put him in the grouping with Andy Reid, Sean McVay, and Kyle Shanahan, and anybody who says it's too early for that is crazy. Getting your third string quarterback ready to do that against that a Vic Fangio defense with Jalen Carter and Jordan Davis and Bond and DeJean and Mitchell and all of the talent that they have at all three levels, he's just the man. Like, he's the man. And they also did it without their running game going crazy. Last year against Philly, they ran for 280 yards against them. This week, they had nothing going rushing in the first three quarters of the game. And to get Case Keenum to do that is so impressive. And then this is the other piece of it that we won't be able to fully unpack here. But, like, I don't know that people fully appreciate how much Ben Johnson doesn't give a bleep. Like, I have not spoken to him or texted with him since that game, and I'm not going to at all pretend like I have some sort of tremendous relationship or insight with him. But that QB sneak from Case Keenum, who has not had a touchdown since 2019, where he does the dummy pull of both guards, but then sneaks the QB up the middle at the goal line. There is no doubt in my mind, even though nobody has told me this, there's no doubt in my mind that that is an FU to the tush push. Like, I just believe that in my bones. I have talked to Ben Johnson about how he hates the tush push. That has been, we did that on air on FS1 when he was on one of the times last year. He doesn't like it, thinks it's kind of a bogus play, whatever. I guarantee you he had that play in the game plan if they got down to the 1 yard line so that he could show, hey, look, there's another way you can do this that is not some sort of gimmicky rugby play. I just love Ben Johnson's main character syndrome and how he knows that he's the man and he goes into these games trying to embarrass the other team. I love it.
0: I think we're going to end up spending a lot of time this interview talking about him because I find him incredibly fascinating also. And I think it's something, Danny, that kind of transcends sports, right? And even if you spoke about Ben and explained to a person that doesn't like sports, like Ben, the main character syndrome you're talking about, right? I think any human can commiserate and empathize with the way that he feels. I'm not inside his head to know this. This is just from the outside how I view this. Like, there is a coaching fraternity, right? Like the McVay-Shanahan fraternity, where everyone wants to, you know, what the kids would say, glaze all of these guys and shower them with praise and adulation, and McVay's the best and Shanahan's the best, and Zach Taylor had a cup of coffee with McVay once and now he's the head coach of Joe Burrow in Cincinnati, and these guys are thought to be the best. And Andy Reid's kind of his own thing. He's been here, an institution, for a really long time. And you get the sense that Ben Johnson looks at that and knows how good he is and sees them, like, it's like they're at a party and he's not invited. And he's looking from the outside in at everybody partying, thinking, I'm just as good, if not better, than all of them. And instead of moping about it, I'm going to burn the house down. And now it's my house. And that is a feeling that I think transcends sports and that humans can appreciate and understand. I also, and he's not my coach, I'm a Giants fan, right? I also think he's the man.
6: Yeah, he has an ego. He has confidence. And it is backed up in 4 years of data as the play caller of teams, whether it's the Lions years or the years in Chicago, where his teams are just consistently awesome. They're all top five, top three, top one, top six. In any offensive category over those years, that's where he's been. And he came into the year calling a shot about shutouts and blowouts and trying to be the highest scoring team ever. They put up 59 in week one. And when you talk the talk like Ben Johnson, and then you play a game against Brian Flores' defense in the rain and things go poorly and you score 3 points, people are going to take a little bit of extra glee, and he does not care. And with his third string quarterback against what's supposed to be a top five defense, he comes back and puts up 27. And it was a blowout at the end. Felt like they could have scored more. So I love it. I don't know all of what's going on in his head either. But, like, I don't think it's a mistake that at the owner's meetings or the general manager's meeting? It doesn't matter. One of the offseason meetings when all the coaches get together.
0: The owner's meetings.
6: And they take the group photo. And then there's those picture, like the Jay Glazer throws a party and a bunch of the coaches show up. And Ben Johnson's not in the photo. Like, I think that he operates a little bit as an outsider. He sees himself, and again, I don't know this, so this is all, we're just projecting here.
0: It's chip on his shoulder stuff. This is like what Michael Jordan would do.
6: Yes. And I think it's also, if two people get to be, you know, like a law firm has a lot of partners in it. If two people get to be partners in a law firm, but one of those people, their dad founded the law firm, and the other person paid their way through law school and came up through the mailroom and rose to the ranks to be partner, that person feels more of a sense of accomplishment. They're better than the son of the founding partner. And I think he's like, I didn't coach with Andy Reid. I'm not a McVay Shanahan disciple. He's like a self-made millionaire, is my guess is how he looks at it. So he thinks he's better. And by the way, that I can really relate to. I live in a very wealthy suburb. A lot of these people have inherited wealth. And I'm like, I made $9 an hour in my first radio job and worked my way into this town. Like, so I personally am like, yeah, I'm a little bit better than you. Like, and that's not like a nice thing to admit publicly. And not like better as a person. Not like better as a person, but like more of a sense of accomplishment as to how I got here. You know what I mean? And I just, and not that I wasn't privileged and didn't have a good education and good parents and all that sort of thing. But like, it's just that feeling of like, he's the man, he knows it, and it's of his own creation. I think it leads to him trying to embarrass these people and put up big numbers. Oh, you need to run a rugby play that we're trying to legislate out of football to get a 1 yard score? I'm going to have my 38-year-old quarterback who can't move get a quarterback sneak on you by outsmarting you. I love it so much.
0: There is like something. Listen, I'll be honest. I feel that same way that you just described a lot of the time. And like you come across like same type of deal. Good parents, like good education. I got $0 from anybody. And I look at people my age whose like parents did really well, and I'm like, what the hell did you accomplish? You didn't do anything. We don't have nets underneath us like a lot of people do. Now, I will say that there is something psychologically wrong with all of this. I do it. So this is not me. I'm not casting aspersions. I do it too. But it's like there is something a little psychologically off about being wired that way, the way that he is, that'll come back to bite him at some point personally, I'm sure. And I feel the same way about me.
6: Yeah, listen, I mean, Sam Roush, their third-string tight end, is having a rough start to the season.
0: What's he, can this guy help himself? Like, he had that catch, and I'm like, how, I'm the 4th-and-1. And in that moment, I'm like, oh my God, like, Ben Johnson went back to him after the nightmare in Minnesota. And then, like, why did he Leon Lett that ball. Why did he do that? That was bizarre.
6: He's clearly still learning. But, like, he revealed in the offseason that Ben Johnson had clearly been sleeping at the facility in, like, June. Like Ben Johnson is just, he's just a crazy... He's like, I went in for an 8 a.m. workout, and Ben had clearly been sleeping there. And it's like...
0: Psycho.
6: You've got kids, man. This isn't like it's a short week, and you've got a Thursday game after a Sunday road game, and you just, like, spent Sunday night in the facility when the plane landed. This is like, you're a psycho. And... I love him. I love that he's my coach so much. And yeah, like, listen, I'm in my basement where I do this, and I have sports memorabilia around. Kobe, Tiger, and Jordan are all on my wall. Like, I like the psychologically crazy killer mentality. Like, Neil Brennan, the co-creator of the Chappelle Show and a brilliant stand-up comic, he has this great bit. He's like, I don't want my athletes to be well-adjusted. He's like, I'm not looking for them to be well-rounded. I want them to dedicate their entire life to putting a ball through a hoop. Like, you know what I mean? Like for my entertainment. So yeah, like I want my head coach to be a clinically insane person who's not satisfied with scoring 27 points on Vic Fangio with a third string defense.
0: Or a third string quarterback. It is awesome. We have like 90 seconds left. What else in the NFL is tickling your fancy here? Any take you want to get off your chest ahead of Fox this afternoon?
6: Well, I mean, listen, tickling my fancy is the wrong way to put this one. But like, as great as the Bears thing is going, Herbert and McDaniel is going the opposite direction. And it is straight up. It's like, it's breaking my brain. Like, I'm like, I thought I knew that Mike McDaniel was really good and really smart. And I know that Justin Herbert is really good and really smart. And it's, and they won with a terrible offensive line situation. And the offensive line situation is still not good, but it should be much better. And it's somehow way worse. And so, like, it's causing me to confront my priors and my biases and, like, what did I get wrong about this situation? And it's very upsetting to me. And I think it's a huge story of the season so far.
0: I want to give you, like, something I said yesterday on the show. And I don't know how you are as a parent, but, like, my wife gets exasperated with my two-year-old daughter. I will defend my two-year-old daughter. I will always make an excuse. She's hungry. She's tired. She has to poop, whatever it is. I will always excuse her. It takes her to be a real pain in the ass for me to be like, yeah, she's a pain in the ass. So when Jim Harbaugh goes the other day, Herbert needs to be better. Like, it's like he's a parent that's like, finally, like, I'm not going to defend my kid anymore. And I'll tell you what. I love them to cover the spread on Sunday in Seattle. We have like 30 seconds. I love them to cover.
6: Listen, I mean, Seattle just let Marcus Mariota put the ball in the end zone all that time.
0: They can't run it. They have no run game.
6: Yeah. So I would think that they're maybe a little bit right.
0: Listen, are you going to bolt? Are you bolting up plus the points on Sunday?
6: I'll tell you what I am doing. I'm betting that other LA team. 2.5 against the Eagles with the Rams.
0: Oh,
6: get the hell out of here.
0: You and I will go mano a mano on that one. I'll take 3 with the Eagles. I'll talk more about that later in the week. Danny Parkins, First Things First, Fox Sports 1. Can't wait to watch you later today, my friend.
6: See you, buddy.
0: The great Danny Parkins, he's awesome. Joining us here on You Better You Bet. Hour one done, hour two for you on the other side. Mike Garofolo from ESPN kicks it off.
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0: He is a beast with a capital B. The cook is in the kitchen. Looks down the sideline. He's got Kincaid for a 23-yard touchdown. And it's intercepted. Jumping up in the air is Bedford.
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13: All right, we made it to hump day. Welcome to One Bills Live. Chris Brown, Steve Tasker with you on a beautiful day here in Western New York. It's spectacular.
14: Well, we are
13: in the midst of elite season.
14: I'm in a golf shirt.
13: That's right.
14: In the usual refrigerator that is our spot here in the stadium.
13: But it's rather mild today. And it's lovely. I haven't checked the forecast for Sunday. Have you done that yet?
14: I just got it. Pat Hammer put it out. He said it might be absolutely, it could be elite. It's going to be really good. It's looking great. And it might be absolutely elite.
13: Do you remember last year, week 4, the New Orleans game? It was like 74 degrees.
14: We had like 4 games like that last year.
13: People were like so happy.
14: Yeah.
13: Just walking around before the game.
14: You forget how awesome it is in this part of the world at this time of year. It really is. We had a rough weekend this last week. You know, a rough Monday, Tuesday this week. But it's beautiful today. Oh, my gosh. I'm loving it.
13: We got to get right to some of the particulars, including this week's presenting game sponsor. It's Kaleida Health, the official healthcare provider of the Buffalo Bills. And we get to Bills practice updates, which are presented by Labatt, an official beer of the Buffalo Bills, because the team is back on the practice field today as they begin install of the game plan for their first division matchup of the season against the New England Patriots. We'll also get our first injury report of the week to see where things stand with cornerback Christian Benford, who left the game with a toe injury and did not return. And we'll see if any other names pop up on the list as well. Joe Brady set to address the media later today in the afternoon. Around the NFL, speaking of injuries, The New England Patriots have been through it, and it only got worse yesterday. Right guard Greg Van Roten, former Bill, who had stepped in for starter Mike Onwenu at right guard, was lost to a broken ankle in week two. He was placed on IR. Now they've put Van Roten on injured reserve with a thigh injury suffered in last week's game at Jacksonville. He is the 17th player the Patriots have either put on IR or reached an injury settlement with this season. Also on IR for the Patriots and unavailable for Sunday's game with the Bills, wide receiver A.J. Brown, number two tight end Julian Hill, backup safety Del Pettis, reserve offensive tackle Marcus Bryant, and punter Bryce Beringer. New England's offensive line has had pass protection issues, as we know, and they continued this past week at Jacksonville in their 29-point loss. Drake May was pressured on 47% of his dropbacks last week. That's the highest rate he has faced so far this season. Walter Rouse, who the Patriots acquired from Minnesota back in August, stepped in for Van Roten in last week's game, but head coach Mike Vrabel said backup center slash guard Ben Brown will also take reps at right guard this week, so they're figuring that spot out on their front five. It's
14: all hands on deck over there. And, you know,
13: it's a bad place to be.
14: It is. We've been there before,
13: too. It's hard to function.
14: There's been years where the Bills have had that same thing where you got...
13: Well, they had it last year, but it was on defense.
14: A dozen and a half guys are on IR. The Bills had 24 guys who started on defense at some point. Last year it's crazy, and you kind of just shrug your shoulders and you kind of get on with it. If you're the Patriots, you have no choice, but it's just rough. The hard part about it is, if you're an opponent, and it sounds like, wow, this is awesome, we're going to get a weakened and depleted roster.
13: Yeah,
14: but you don't know what they can do with what they've got. You're going in a little bit totally blind, like a week one kind of game, because they got new guys and some of those guys are gifted in some areas and not in others. You just don't know what you're going to get. Certainly, it's not optimal for the Patriots. I mean, you can't make it out like that. But
13: yeah,
14: it's not like it's not just a shrug and we're gonna win easily.
13: Right.
14: If you're the Bills, either you got to go out and play. These guys are going to be in desperation mode. Just like the Chargers were this last week.
13: Baltimore Ravens are going through offensive line problems as well. Starting center Javon Gwynn expected to miss 2 to 3 months with a fractured fibula that will likely require surgery. Gwynn was carted off the field during the Ravens' win over the Cowboys in the game down in Rio last weekend. And then backup center Ethan Pochich suffered a knee injury in the same game, was also carted off. Head coach Jesse Minter said that rookie first-round pick Venga Ioane is preparing to make his first start at center for Sunday's game against the Tennessee Titans. Ioane, the number 14 pick in the draft, has started the first three games of the season at right guard. That is not an easy switch for a guy that is not a center by trade.
14: Yeah. I'm sure he had some reps during the preseason and all that, but, man, to go in and play in a real game.
13: I mean, because let's remember, their starting center... they signed away from Indianapolis, I think it's Danny Pinter, if I remember this right, and he suffered a season-ending injury in training camp. So the Ravens were already spinning the wheel there in the pivot. This is the fourth guy that's going to start for them in week four. Like, that's nuts. Same position.
14: Eddie Abramowski used to say, this Hall of Fame trainer for the Buffalo Bills. He's on the Wall of Fame. Eddie used to say it. He goes, he's like, you just can't, you know, he's 35 years in the business. He goes, he's an old Buffalo guy. Bless his heart. And he says, you go 5 years without having an injury like this, and then all of a sudden in 1 year you get six of them. In 1 year.
13: Yeah.
14: You just get, he goes, that's the way it is. There's no explaining it. And that's what's happening here. You go through and you have, doesn't get nicked for 3 years, and all of a sudden now you're in your fifth center in week five. It's crazy. There's just, everything comes back. Statistically, it's all the same, and sooner or later it's going to even out.
13: Yeah.
14: And I don't know what the Patriots did to deserve this evening out, but here it is. I mean, that's...
13: Ravens, too.
14: And the Ravens, too. You said it when we were sitting here before the show. Offensive linemen are like... it's like a firing squad.
13: I don't know what's happening around the league. It's crazy. Steelers defensive back Jalen Ramsey said he broke his right wrist early in last Sunday's win against the Bengals, but despite the fracture, Ramsey said he's going to try to play against the Browns on Thursday night. So, fracture your wrist, short week. Quote, I got to be able to protect it, obviously. It's a broken wrist, so it's not like I can't really do anything about it. It's just going to be about seeing if I'm able to protect it and also still be myself in a good enough capacity where I feel like if I go out there, I'm not letting any of my teammates down, end quote.
14: Right.
13: 31-year-old Ramsey said he sustained the injury on the first series of the Week 3 game against the Bengals, played every defensive snap, finished with 8 tackles. So say what you want about Jalen Ramsey, who certainly has his detractors, and some people feel he's a Weisenheimer, but can't say he's not tough.
14: Right? Contrast that.
13: Oh, I know where you're going.
14: Contrast that to the screaming memes that the Chicago quarterback

0: juggling lineups already. It's crazy.
1: That's I've said this before. I spoke to a high-level executive years ago, and one of the big problems with the league getting bigger, and we always talk about, hey, they're going to have a division, and they're going to have one in Paris and London and Berlin and Madrid. They're going to have four teams over there, going to be their own division. It's gonna, and the guy's going, well, we ain't doing it. Can't do it.
0: Yeah.
1: And I said, well, why not? He goes, there aren't enough big guys.
0: Yeah, there's not enough linemen.
1: There's not enough linemen.
0: There's not enough linemen now.
1: That's right. There's not enough linemen with 32 teams, let alone 36 teams.
0: Yeah.
1: They don't have enough guys to fill out a roster. And I mean, filling out a roster, okay, but you, these guys are one percenters.
0: Like in the last 3 days, so we know the Packers have struggled out of the gate here.
1: Yeah.
0: They can't protect Jordan Love to save their lives. Now, they just lost their right tackle for the season. That's horrible. So you got to adjust there. In the last 3 days, the Packers have signed Laken Tomlinson, veteran guard, Mekhi Becton, veteran guard slash tackle, and now Adam Zeitler. In the last 3 days, they're like 60% of their offensive line is going to be different this Sunday, and they're going to hope that group can protect him better.
1: Right.
0: Because I think he's got the, like, I just mentioned how Drake May got pressured on 47% of his dropbacks last week. I think Jordan Love's percentage is even higher.
1: Yeah.
0: So they got to fix that in Green Bay, and they're trying to with, you know, double-digit year veteran players in the league. So
1: yeah.
0: It's, I don't know, I don't want to call it an epidemic, but it seems like every time I turn around, there's another offensive lineman in the
1: yeah.
0: league that's
1: it's this year time. It seems it's catching our eye a little bit this year, I think. You still have to play well enough to take advantage of it.
0: Yeah.
1: They'll start getting guys back, a few of these guys back, but man, it's not going to be easy to get through this part of the schedule.
0: You know, and I mentioned at the top how the Patriots now have 17 players either on injured reserve or had an injury settlement with the player. It's that list has already exceeded their list from all of last season. So, it's the law of diminishing returns here. Like, you can only, and look, they haven't played great through the first 3 weeks, and it's going to be even harder to improve that level of play the more guys you lose. So, not that the Bills or any other team in the league are crying for the defending AFC champs, but there it is.
1: Right.
0: Topic of discussion for you today is concerning this Bills-Patriots matchup. We all know that much has been made of Drake May's struggles here early in the season. So the question we pose to you today, do you believe Drake May's uncharacteristic play will continue Sunday against the Bills? And if so, tell us why. 716-427-0989, the number to jump on board. Yes, we are back on the radio. 1120 AM, 98.9 FM here in Buffalo, 1280 AM in Rochester, and 1260 AM in Syracuse. So be sure to tune us in if you're in any of those places, driving around in the car or at work where you can't maybe necessarily watch TV. And north of the border on the iHeartMedia app. So if you're anywhere in Canada, you can pull us in on the iHeartMedia app. So be sure to do that as well. It hasn't been pretty for Drake May. We know that. He's got one touchdown pass and six interceptions. And we were talking to one of our guys in the bullpen, Jeff Koltenak, on our production staff, and he reminded us that in the two meetings with the Bills last year, Drake May did not have a touchdown pass. All their touchdowns were rushing touchdowns.
1: Yeah.
0: I think a lot of people remember the two long touchdowns by Travion Henderson in the Week 15 matchup where the Bills had to come back from a 24-7 halftime deficit to win. And it was interesting because I'm thinking about these struggles of Drake May now. And if you go back to Week 15, the Bills made some halftime adjustments, come out in the second half. Drake May didn't know what he was looking at in the second half. They score 7 points and lose 34-31.
1: Yeah. They got on top of it, the Bills, that is, defensively. And whatever, what this game's going to hold, I don't know if it says anything because everything's different. But
0: right,
1: it does give you some hope about, you know, the ability to get on top of the guy. And there's something in, and plus the way he has struggled, the way Jacksonville had him

0: The throws he made last week were awful. It almost gives you the suspicion that something's bothering him. That's how bad it was, right? I mean, it looked like he was distracted. It looked like he was trying to do something. He was out of character.
1: He's got guys wide open, and he's just missing them.
0: Yeah.
1: And which is unheard of for a player like him.
0: That is, whatever it is, I don't know. Over here, we're throwing darts. We don't know. I mean, we don't know what's going on in that locker room and whether it's just a bad day or whether it's just like, oh, he's just missing a couple of guys. There were some bad throws. And of course, everything looks worse than it is, and it's always
1: right.
0: It's not as good as it looks sometimes, too. So I just think this is a really intriguing game because we're getting into the meat of the season at this point, right? You're 3 weeks in. You're kind of getting some guys. Now, the Patriots are still juggling some things because of the injury list we've been talking about. But the Bills are starting to get to know themselves a little bit. And you would expect them to play a little bit better, particularly given their health. There's a couple of guys that are nicked.
1: And what can be probably described as a somewhat sloppy performance last week.
0: That's right. You would expect a rebound performance by them, at least mentally, coming in a little sharper. So it's a really intriguing matchup. And then you throw in the fact that it's a division game, and these teams know each other pretty well.
1: Yeah.
0: Particularly this coaching staffs. It's just, there's a lot in this game that is up for discussion about which direction it's going to lean.
1: Right. I just don't see, I see Drake May pulling himself out of this.
0: I do,
1: eventually.
0: Too.
1: Like, I can't, he was so good last year. Like, his arc was just, he was, like, taking off like a rocket. Guy was the runner-up in the MVP voting to Matthew Stafford last year. I think he was second or third in the league with 31 touchdown passes. I think he led the league in third down passer rating. I mean, he was unbelievable on third down with his decision-making and using his legs and all of that. He even looks hesitant to take off and run sometimes with some of these early games this year. It's just so bizarre to see this kind of a regression. And we'll be talking with Darren Orlovsky in the second hour of the show, who's kind of done a deep dive on what's been plaguing Drake May through these first three games. But we want to talk to you. 716-427-0989, the number to get on board. Do you believe Drake May's uncharacteristic play will continue Sunday against the Bills? And if so, why? But we go to the phones. Leading us off today, John on the West Side. What do you got for us, John? You're on One Bills Live.
2: Good morning to you fellas, Steve and Brownie. Let me word this right. I don't know if I might be superstitious, but every time we switch to a new uniform, we have all these turnovers. Like last year, we lost the Patriots game when we wore the cold front, and we had turnovers that cost us the game. We won the game this Sunday, but again, 5 turnovers. You know what I mean? I don't understand that. You know, so maybe I'm superstitious. Maybe we just play with our regular uniforms. And about Drake May, I really believe, because I watched that Patriots game, I really believe that he doesn't trust the offensive line and he's making mental mistakes because his mental clock in his head, he's speeding it up, which he don't have.
1: Okay.
2: I'll hang up and listen to your comment. Thank you.
1: All right. That's an interesting diagnosis there, John. Yeah, and you can understand why he's having trouble trusting his offensive line because they're not doing a great job of protecting him, and they have injuries, so they have backups in there. You know, they moved Jared Wilson from left guard, where he really struggled last season, to center, which is his natural position from the time he played at Georgia, won some national championships there. Will Campbell struggled at the end of last year, but the excuse there was he had a bad shoulder, and I think even a bum ankle that he was trying to play through. They drafted Caleb Lomu in the first round this year, another offensive tackle, and I believe he's on the right side, and they've left Campbell on the left. But Lomu is their swing tackle. Morgan Moses, the veteran, is their starting right tackle. He has struggled. Not as limber and loose an athlete as he used to be. He just looks very stiff in his pass sets and everything. Can't change direction like he used to. So yeah, I would subscribe to that. I would say perhaps his internal clock is fouled up because he doesn't trust that he's going to get the protection and the time necessary to make plays.
0: Yeah, and there's a million things in that mix. I mean, what a guy's thinking, and it changes on given plays as well. When he goes back and needs some extra time, whether he thinks he's got it or not, is one thing. If the ball wants to come out quick, is he going to throw it before he sees it, or is he going to have to see it? And there's all kinds of things that get into a quarterback's mind. The clock is just one of them. And you don't look like Drake May looked last year. You do not look like Drake May looked last year, where he was runner-up in the MVP voting, to the guy he looked like last week.
1: Yeah,
0: like he didn't know what he was doing. You don't. That doesn't happen without some exterior stimulus, right? Something is bugging him. Something hasn't been right for him. Whether it was the Jacksonville defense, this throw where there was blood on the ball from his center's hand and it slipped out of his hand, all that stuff. This bad throw to the back of the end zone that was picked off. It's just one thing after another. Even Vrabel. There was a thing on social media. After this throw, I think Vrabel brings Drake May over, puts his hands on May's shoulder, looks him in the eyes, and gives him a talking to about what's going on. And so I think even Vrabel realizes it's not just one thing in this.
1: No.
0: It's not just Drake May being impatient. It's not Drake May not trusting his offensive line. It's more than one thing, and that's a problem. And that's why it looks like it does. I mean, he's making decisions, throws, and he's making different mistakes on all of that stuff. Even though it's a couple of bad throws, he's not making the same mistake on those bad throws either. One of them's inaccurate. One of them's a bad decision. One of them's forcing it in there. You know, they're all different reasons.
1: Yeah.
0: It's a bad spot to be in for a quarterback. But having said that, and it gets to our question today, most of that stuff, you take a deep breath and you can get over pretty quick. You know, one or two plays gives you a little confidence, and it's like, okay, all right, I got this now.
1: Yeah.
0: And, you know, for the Bills, you don't want him to get into that in this stadium on a Sunday right out of the gate on the first series. But you can bet he's not going to play like he did last week very long.
1: Yeah, it's like I was just looking at some of his numbers yesterday sitting here in the office, and I mean, the first three games this year, they have, like last year, as I said, led the league in passer rating, completion percentage, 72%, and was tied for the league lead in quarterback win percentage at 824, and he was third in passing touchdowns with 31. In his first three games this year, he is currently last among starting quarterbacks in passer rating at 58.6. He's got a 58.6 rating this year so far. He's also last in third down passer rating, which is an area where he led the league in 2025, and last in fourth quarter passer rating. So no matter which way you slice it, his production has plummeted.
0: Yes.
1: It's plummeted.
0: And I get it. And it's low-hanging fruit for us to sit there and say, well, he played easy teams last year. I don't buy it. The guy won 13 games last year. 13. You don't do that unless you're consistent. And I know you can say it was not the top flight NFL teams. You know, they played Buffalo a couple of times. They split with Buffalo, don't forget. They came into Bill's old, former Highmark and beat them.
1: Yep. Field goal at the end.
0: It's still an NFL schedule. And, yeah, while some you get a break here and there, 13 games is a fat number for a regular season win total.
1: Yeah.
0: He was not coasting through an easy schedule all year. There were weeks where it was struggled. They overcame challenges. They did a lot of good stuff. So I'm not totally putting it on the schedule. Some of it, yeah, okay. Where, you know, they never had a consistent amount of pressure in certain areas of their offense put on them because the teams weren't good enough. They never faced elite corners, or they never faced an elite pass rush, or they never faced a team that was good at getting turnovers, or they had a run defense. Like even when they played the Bills were 29th in the league against the run. That's really helpful for a young quarterback, right? Having a run game that works. And when they played the Bills, teams last year had a good run game, or a better one than they usually did. All of that stuff goes in. I am not throwing Drake May to the Wolves on this, and I expect him to play better in this building, although it's a tough place to play, as we're starting to find out. There's so many things in the stew of why a quarterback plays well and why he doesn't, particularly in this case with Drake May, because he played so well last year.
1: Yeah. Like, it's hard to believe that.
0: Yeah, that's why I don't believe it.
1: That good can also be this guy now.
0: That's why I don't believe it. Because the guy now is after the guy that played good. Yeah. Now, you can see it playing bad last year, then all of a sudden, okay, like Josh. That's what happened with Josh.
1: Yeah.
0: I am not convinced Drake May's a bad quarterback.
1: Yeah.
0: You know? I mean, it's crazy.
1: But none of us will complain if his struggles continue again this week.
0: I hope he's dizzy and nauseous during the game. But, what are you going to do?
1: Got to take a break here. 716-427-0989, the number to jump on board. Do you believe the run of uncharacteristic play from Drake May will continue this Sunday against the Bills? If so, tell us why. 716-427-0989, phone lines open for you, or you can hit us up on the social sheets at One Bills Live on X. We take a break here, but when we come back, NFL media analyst Trevor Sikkema joins us. We might bounce that off him as well, but he's now on NFL Pro. We want to check out what he has to offer there on one of the league sites where you can check stats, next-gen stats, film, everything. So we'll check in with Trevor when we return here on One Bills Live.
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0: All right, back on One Bills Live, Wednesday edition. Chris Brown, Steve Tasker with you, and time to welcome in NFL media analyst Trevor Sikkema. And you can follow him on X and Instagram at Tampa Bay Trey. 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Where is he not streaming is the question. Trevor, also the co-host of NFL Stock Exchange podcast. Trevor, thanks for jumping on with us here. We're only 3 weeks in. I don't know that we have the full picture on every team in the league yet, but I want to kind of bounce off you. Who has surprised you the most in a good way through these first 3 weeks of the season?
1: Yeah, honestly, something that we've talked about on our show, and we're actually going to talk about a little bit more this week, is, funny enough, it's the teams that were supposed to be really bad, right? You look at, I think, some of these teams that had number one overall pick, high odds that we just assumed were going to be easy chalk wins for a lot of these teams. I'm talking about the Raiders, I'm talking about the Cardinals. Even the Dolphins have looked a lot better than we've thought. And so the floor of where a lot of these teams are seems to be a lot higher. And if you go into these teams that maybe you would have penciled in a win before, it feels like they're pretty scrappy, and they've even come up with some upsets a little bit early in the season. So to me, it's the parity of the season. I'm most impressed by those teams that we thought were just going to be really, really bad and easy victories. That's not the case this year. And last week, we saw more one-score finishes on a Sunday slate than we have in the last 20 years in a single week. So that just, I think, goes to sort of the parity and how close everything is. But, you know, obviously some of the stars, some of the teams that are at the top of the division, they're all shining early. But to me, it just means that I think this is going to be a long season for almost every single division because of how high the floor is, even amongst some of those teams that we didn't think were going to be great in 2026.
2: Who among those teams that we didn't expect to be so good, who can sustain it the longest?
1: Man, I think that my answer would probably be the Arizona Cardinals, because I think that they're a really solid team. The problem is that they're just in a really difficult division. So I think my answer there. Obviously, the Raiders, I think the world of what the Raiders have done. And to me, the Raiders are a really great example of, it's not that it always has to look good right away for teams that make regime changes, you know, a general manager and head coach. But, man, when you get the right one, sometimes you could just tell right off the bat. And even beyond just the 3-0 record that the Raiders have right now, it feels different. The confidence amongst all of these players, there's no hesitation, there's no second guessing, even from some of their young guys. They've got Hezekiah Masis and Traydon Stoops playing in the secondary. They've got newcomers like N'Kobe Dean, right? And so these players that are stepping in, I guess that I didn't even mention Kirk Cousins, who's been fantastic for them, and obviously we haven't even seen Fernando Mendoza yet because of that reason. But to me, I look at the Raiders, and do I put them as a top 10 team in the league? No. But for a team that a lot of people were expecting to maybe be a top 3, top 5 overall draft pick type of a team, they certainly do not look like that early on. So I've been very impressed with them, and I think that confidence is a sustainable thing and a stable thing throughout a season.
0: The rubber kind of meets the road for them this week, though. Like, they have the Chiefs here in week 4. I know, division matchup. And they usually play the Chiefs pretty tough, at least in one of their two matchups every season, no matter how good or bad they are. What are you anticipating in that one? Because obviously the Raiders are flying high, but, you know, the Chiefs look like they're back in a big way.
1: I do think that the Chiefs obviously win this game. I mean, when you look at things, the Chiefs are rolling on a whole different level, right? Their offense is top 3 in total EPA earned throughout the first 3 weeks of the season. And it's not all on Patrick Mahomes' shoulders, which makes you feel good about, hey, you know, even if he's having a little bit of a down day, they got Kenneth Walker to be able to hand the ball off to, or vice versa, right? I think that in this matchup, the Raiders have been pretty good at defending the run this season. Maybe it's a little bit more of a quiet day for Kenneth Walker, but then does that allow Patrick Mahomes to really show up like we've seen him over the last few years? You know, Travis Kelce's reassurance in the first couple of weeks. is a welcome sight for this team. So I do still believe that the Chiefs are the better football team, and I do think that they win this game. But even with that being said, I think that it's a great barometer game for Las Vegas to see how they stack up against the very best, right? Okay, hey, it's been great to get these three wins to start the season, but now this is a divisional foe. This is one of the best in the NFL. If you're close in this one, or even if they get the upset win in this one, the things that this victory could do for Las Vegas. I mean, you got to start talking about this team maybe as a playoff team sitting here at 4-0 with a win over the Kansas City Chiefs. So huge week for the Raiders, no doubt.
2: So before we get to the week coming up here in Buffalo with the New England Patriots coming to town, let's put to bed the Chargers and what's going on with them. Jim Harbaugh has been a successful coach both in the college ranks. He ran a national championship. He got the 49ers to the Super Bowl. The guy knows how to coach, and all of a sudden, it doesn't look like he knows how to coach. I mean, or what's with this team? How do you quantify what's going on in L.A. with the Chargers?
1: It feels like it's a lot of mental mistakes, and you're right. You wouldn't think about that with a Jim Harbaugh-coached football team, given how successful he's been both at the college and the pro level, like you mentioned. But, man, you look at Justin Herbert specifically. I mean, Justin Herbert is on pace for career lows in completion percentage above expected, passing success rate, and then specifically, you talk about a quarterback who's got all the tools in the world to be able to push the ball deep down the field, have that explosive offense in Mike McDaniel's system that everybody was looking forward to. Justin Herbert's completion percentage above expected, and then EPA numbers per dropback on passes that are over 20 yards are some of the worst in the league, and they are by far the worst of Herbert's career. And you watch him, and he just there's no urgency to the way he's playing right now. You factor in the fact that the Chargers are also, I believe, dead last in the NFL in total field position advantage or disadvantage when it comes to special teams, right? Starting field position, or even where you are pinning the opponent back. That field position differential, the Chargers have the worst in the NFL. And that's coaching, right? That's coaching. The penalties they've had is coaching. The urgency and the lack of, I guess, just sharpness, I would say, between everything that's going on offense. Man, it feels as though whatever the coaches are preaching, however they're preaching it, it's not getting through to the players. And so a bad start for the Chargers, and they've got to turn things around really quickly or their season could be over before they know it.
0: Yeah, speaking of plummeting performance, it's hard not to see what's going on with Drake May and the uncharacteristic struggles that he has had. I mean, the guy's runner-up for MVP last year. Leads the league, or is at the top of the league in passer rating, was the best third down quarterback in the league last year, and now he is last. Is among starting quarterbacks, he's last, 58.6 rating. I mean, throwing picks, looks very unsure of himself. I realize they've had a lot of injuries up front. They just lost another right guard, Van Roten, going on IR yesterday, and he was the backup, so now they're on a third stringer. What do you see as the major factors that are keeping Drake May from being the quarterback we're used to seeing?
1: I think he's in his own head, and there are some numbers to sort of back that up with him specifically. I get it. It's only three games. It's a smaller sample size, but he's got more turnovers than he does touchdowns in the red zone right now. He's one of the worst quarterbacks in the NFL, not just in general, like you mentioned with QBR, but when you even put it in certain categories that you should be great at, when there's no pressure on you, when you get to hold the ball beyond 2.5 seconds, when there's no blitz. Drake May is one of the worst quarterbacks in the NFL. In situations where you would think things would get easier for a quarterback, it's as if the cleaner the pocket and the longer that he has to think about things down the field, the worse he gets. He is so in his own head right now, and zone coverages have been eating him alive. He's seeing less man coverage, and therefore down the field, outside the numbers, I would say, less than he was able to last year, because the go balls used to just be sort of like a security blanket for him. Last year, that's what it was. When he saw one-on-one coverage, especially press coverage, man coverage on the outside, he'd snap the football, he'd get to the back of his drop, boom, that ball's out right away. It's 20, 25 yards down the field. It's floating right to the wide receiver who's able to get past the corner, who's in press coverage. That was where May was super confident last year. Those throws aren't existing as much because teams aren't playing press and man coverage against him. Instead, And they're saying, go ahead, dissect when there's seven or eight guys in coverage. And May is just panicking when that is the case. And so he's got to figure out how to be less turnover prone when it comes to playing man coverage. And I think that's the evolution for every big armed quarterback is they come into the league, they light it on fire. I mean, this was the case with, it was the case with Josh Allen. It was the case with Patrick Mahomes. Like, it was the case with a lot of these guys is you get to really beat defenses vertically because they're playing a lot of man coverage on you. And then the following year or later that season or whatever the adjustment period is, they play more zone and they say, okay, we're going to make you be more methodical. We're going to make you take the checkdowns. We're going to make you be better from 0 to 10 yards instead of 20-plus yards down the field. And so Drake May is in that pivotal turning point of what happens when defenses do that to you, and we'll have to see how he responds throughout the rest of this season.
2: How much would you put on what's happening around him? The offense, they've got 17 guys on injured reserve. Their wide receiver room is way vastly different than they thought it would. No A.J. Brown. How much of that has to do with Drake's struggles?
1: Yeah, and it might be an overall issue maybe philosophically for the offense, because I believe the Patriots are the only team that does not have a missed tackle forced this season from their wide receivers yet. So you talk about not being great in the yards after catch game and creating on your own once you get the ball in your hands. That sort of deters you from the screen game, from the quick game. So is it something that May and Josh McDaniel are sort of sitting here saying, hey, we don't really want to go to the short game because it's not fruitful for us. It's just not efficient. It's not effective. And I think that some of the guys that are beat up and not in the lineup, it goes into that a little bit, but also just the type of players that they have on the field. Certainly the run game has been either inconsistent or not dynamic. Normally one of the two, sometimes it's both in the same game. So a lot of the short game, I would say, the smaller stuff, the easier stuff, is not effective right now for the Patriots, and perhaps that goes into Drake's thought process of, I got to get it downfield. If I don't get it downfield, then we're not going to move the ball, we're not going to score points, and when you do that against defenses that, again, have seven or eight guys in coverage, that's when you really start to get in trouble. And so for this Bills defense who, man, I love to see what they've done through the first 3 weeks, because I was a little, not doubtful, but I wondered if it was going to take a little bit of time with a new system, with Jim Leonard coming in, and a new defensive front, players playing in different alignments, right? Was it going to take a little bit of time from them? But it feels like those guys are really stepping up, and they're in great positions to succeed. And I wonder if May is going to have any less trouble this week against the Bills defense that started to play really well this season.
0: Yeah. Before we let you go, last one here, Trevor. The Bills' offense was extraordinarily explosive through the first 2 weeks. They're still near the top of the league despite last week's curtailing of explosiveness. The Chargers had a good pass rush plan, I thought, for them. Cage rush, Josh, really no second reaction opportunities to make plays out of the pocket for him. He got hemmed in a lot for most of the day, and they struggled. They had to lean on their run game to come back and win that football game. How do you see the Chargers' plan perhaps being copied or things being borrowed from them going forward to try to keep a lid on what Joe Brady appears to want to be a more explosive offense this season?
1: Yeah, so when you look at the couple of interceptions that Josh Allen had in this game, it did come against quarters coverage. It came against four deep coverage, which again, going back to how the league is really trying to slow down these incredibly talented quarterbacks who have the arm talent to be able to attack all areas of the field, especially deep down the field. You play a lot of two high stuff. You play a lot of four deep stuff. Sometimes it's different looks of, you know, cover six and quarter halves and how you're rotating. But ultimately, you're putting guys back in deep defense to make quarterbacks sort of throw everything right in front of them a little bit smaller in chunks than they would necessarily want to for their talent level. Allen throws those two interceptions against quarters coverage, and I'd be terrified if I was the rest of the league, right? Because if the Buffalo Bills have a -4 turnover differential, and yet they can still come back, and you kind of mentioned, okay, some passing game struggles early on in the game, then they hand the ball off to James Cook, and James Cook, especially in the power run game between the tackles, one of the best in the NFL right now. They have been able to run it downfield at an incredibly effective and sometimes even explosive rate. And so for the Bills to be able to, within the same game, have those errors on offense that you'd think would be catastrophic blows when it comes to your win percentage against, you would think, a team like the Chargers. They start handing the ball off, they start having all sorts of success, and those are the teams that are the most dangerous. Not just the teams that week in and week out can make adjustments as the season goes on, but when you have the ability to go from quarter to quarter or half to half and totally adjust what you're doing and still have the potential for as much success as we saw the Buffalo Bills have last week. To me, this is the most dangerous team in the NFL. When you have a player like Josh Allen, when you have the offensive variety that they have showed 3 weeks into the season, and certainly with how well their new-look defense is playing early on, you'd be hard-pressed to find anybody out there who would be betting against the Bills at this point in time.
2: Trevor, thanks, man. Good stuff. Appreciate coming on.
1: Appreciate it, guys. Anytime.
0: All right, that's Trevor Sikkema joining us, NFL media analyst, who is on NFL Pro, along with Brett Coleman, streams Monday, Thursday, and Friday at 5 p.m. Eastern on the NFL Channel, NFL Plus, the NFL and NFL Pro's YouTube channels, and the NFL app. He is everywhere. We will take a break here, but when we come back, we'll get some more of your thoughts on whether or not you think Drake May's uncharacteristic play continues this weekend against the Bills. 716-427-0989, the number to call.
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0: All right, back here on One Bills Live, Chris Brown, Steve Tasker with you, and asking you today, do you believe Drake May's uncharacteristic play will continue Sunday against the Bills when the Patriots come to town? I think there are a lot of other factors. The ability of Drake May just having the yips. We mentioned the offensive line as an issue, but Steve, if you think about this, the three players in the passing game that I would say Drake May counted on the most last season, it was Stephon Diggs, Kayshon Boutte, and Hunter Henry, the tight end. Those would be my three choices. Two of them are not there anymore. Boutte traded to Houston. Stephon Diggs cut, now in Washington. Hunter Henry is still there. And they, you know, made the trade for A.J. Brown to level up in their minds the receiving core, and that would be a level up.
15: That's right.
0: But now he's on IR. So I think much like, because last week's game, Steve, Justin Herbert, and look, I know Herbert's had his own struggles. He's got a new offensive system he's still trying to master. Their offensive line looks rusty on the edges. They're subpar guard to guard. I think that's being generous. But they also don't have anyone elite at the skill positions.
15: Right.
0: For the Chargers, I kind of feel like the Patriots are in a similar boat here without A.J. Brown on the field. Hunter Henry's an above-average tight end.
15: He's a good player, yeah.
0: But he's not a world beater. And they've got other receivers. Like, Pop Douglas is a nice slot receiver, but he's not going to kill you. And so, yeah, Drake May's struggling. And Mac Hollins is a role player.
15: Right.
0: So, I don't know. I'm trying to look at it without just a quarterback lens here, if that makes sense.
15: And I said this earlier, and I guess I didn't say it clearly enough. Maybe I did, but... The schedule's one aspect of all this. You know, they're calling them schedule merchants from a year ago. They had a very the teams they played on the whole had a lower winning percentage than anybody else in the league by far. I get all that, But that's only one element of this. The other element is the change in personnel, another year under their belt, you know, playing a different schedule, and Drake May coming in and having to take it up a level and then losing all these guys on IR. I mean, there's all that stuff is in this, and it all leads to – I'll say it this. They haven't had anything go their way yet, that's for sure.
0: Yeah, because even Romeo Doubs, who they picked up in free agency – I mean, he hasn't popped either.
15: Yeah. None of this – they have not gotten a break with their personnel, with their injuries, and obviously with their schedule, all of that stuff. They're
0: the only guy that is playing lights out for them is Draymond Jones, their free agent pass rusher who they signed. He has been very effective. He hasn't been Greg Rousseau effective,
15: right?
0: But he has been pretty productive on that defensive
15: front. And from this, it's been three games.
0: Right.
15: They lost to the Seahawks in a – barn burn, and the Seahawks are, I don't know if you remember, they just won the Super Bowl. The Steelers, who the expectations were not through the roof for that team.
0: No.
15: But they did thump them pretty good, 20-3.
0: Yeah.
15: Jacksonville, playoff team, still finding out about itself, and Jacksonville goes into that game 1-1 before they play the Patriots, and they lost to the Broncos in a nail-biter, 13-20. So and they crushed the Browns. So you think, okay, Jacksonville is who we thought they were. They're going to be a wild card division winner guy. They're a playoff team, and they absolutely stomped this team.
0: Yeah.
15: At a time when they were struggling. Drake May was trying to get out of his own way. Although they just won 20-3, the injuries were riddling them, and they walked into that game in Jacksonville, I think, thinking they were going to be a little better than they were injury-wise. Then it got worse.
0: Right.
15: So the Patriots, I mean... You think the Patriots have come off the rails? I don't think so. No. They've had a couple of things go wrong with them. The schedule is one of them. Again, like we talked about last year, the Pittsburgh Steelers game was an absolute gift for them because the Steelers could not get a first down in that game. I mean, they were horrible in that game, 20-3. The schedule is as much a part of this as it was last year, except it's in the reverse. And the injuries are a part of this as much as it was.
0: Right.
15: And particularly, and you're right, wrong three guys, let alone 23 guys.
0: Yeah.
15: You know,
0: it's a problem.
15: You get three guys injured and it's the wrong three guys, you're treading water for a month and a half.
0: Yep. Let's go to the phones and to Keith in Tonawanda. What's up, Keith?
16: Hey, what's up, guys? I heard you mention earlier about the weather forecast for Sunday, and Patrick Hamill mentioned on Daybreak this morning that the wind confusion system could be tested, and that's it.
0: Okay. I mean, we'll see. It doesn't completely wipe out the wind, Keith, here in the stadium, but it cuts it probably in half.
15: I have been. I came in here during the off season before the place was finished. At least, you know, the bells and whistles.
0: Yeah.
15: And I was standing down and right in front of the goalposts, right beside the goalposts. And this was a day in the off season. It was a sunny day, and it was blowing hard. Trees were coming down, damaged, windy day here in Buffalo, and it was a storm. It was a windstorm, albeit it was a sunny day. And I stood down on this field on that day during that windstorm, and the conditions on the field were such that you would not mention the breeze as a factor in the game.
0: Yeah.
15: So I tell people that story all the time. I'm fully confident the wind is never going to be an issue for the guys playing on this field. The higher up you get, the higher up you get and the closer to the outside the concourses, it's breezy outside there.
0: Yeah.
15: But inside the bowl, and particularly the lower and lower you go, it's vastly different than it is outside. And even this last weekend, the flags at the top of the goalposts never budged.
0: Yeah. Got to take a break here. When we come back, hour number two begins with our good friend Dan Orlovsky, ESPN NFL analyst. He makes his weekly deep dive into just what is plaguing Drake May's play. We'll talk to him about that, also get his thoughts on what we can expect from the Bills' offense going forward, knowing the Chargers had a pretty good plan last week and held them down on the scoreboard for a while.
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24: The cook is in the kitchen. Looks down the sideline. He's got Kincaid for a 23-yard touchdown. And it's intercepted. Jumping up in the air is Bedford.
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0: Second hour of the show on a Wednesday. Chris Brown, Steve Tasker with you. Time now for our weekly national perspective, where we get insight from the top NFL analysts, presented by Delta Airlines, the official airline of the Buffalo Bills. And our weekly visit with one Dan Orlovsky, ESPN NFL analyst. And, Dan, before we get into some of the stuff that I know you've taken a deep dive on, the struggles of Drake May, I want to kind of just recap and do the postmortem on the Bills game against the Chargers, because I felt like the Chargers had a pretty good plan for Josh Allen, just with their pass rush plan, you know, cage rush type stuff, hemming him in, not allowing him to make a lot of second reaction plays, keeping the escape lanes closed for the most part, and made him a pocket passer. And, you know, he wasn't nearly as effective when he can escape and make some second reaction throws. How do you expect elements of the Chargers' defensive plan to be copied or borrowed, you know, down the line here with future opponents?
2: Yeah, I mean, I think that's a plan that at least a lot of teams over the past 4 or 5 years have tried to enact. I thought the interesting thing with the Chargers were it was the cage rush mentality outside, chaotic rush inside, without giving up some of the seams that we've seen teams do, meaning their interior rush guys were just trying to basically cause a ton of disruption inside. I thought Buffalo's offensive line did not play as well in that regard as they have in the past. So I definitely think there's going to be a little bit of a copying, or at least an attempt to, in that. You know, forcing the impatience was a big deal as well. I think as those turnovers started to mount themselves, you know, that was another thing. And then if they're able to kind of, you know, Bill's offensive line does such a good job of almost staying on the same plane. If they're able to, defensive lines are able to kind of bump them off and get them at different levels, I do think you offer potential seams for Josh to run. But it's harder to do that, I think, for any quarterback when you feel that push into your toes. And so it's a challenging game to evaluate, Chris, honestly, because they played so poorly. You know, and so you're sitting there going, okay, the things that were done, the things well, things that were done poorly are almost magnified because of the giveaways.
15: Yeah, and when you talk about, you know, how that went down, what the one thing that bailed them out, and you're right, it was a little bit of an ugly offensive game, particularly through three and a half quarters. The thing that almost, in years past, James derailed them. If James doesn't cough up the first carry of the game, in years past, you wouldn't see him until halftime.
2: Sure.
15: They came right back and started handing it right back to him, and it ended up he was kind of the engine that got him back into that. Do you agree?
2: Yeah.

0: takeaways from the game was we've had one week where, you know, Buffalo wins a game and Josh is watching up the big screen at the end of the game. The defense makes the play. And then you just beat Los Angeles and your best player plays poorly. And your stars don't really, outside of James, your stars don't actually play well as well. Kincaid doesn't play unbelievably impactful. He has the fumble. And it's kind of those uncelebrated role players. The Ty Johnson two plays are huge. I thought Keon Coleman had one of his better games as a Buffalo Bill all in all when it came to play before the half. But his run blocking
1: yep.
0: was the standard. And I think it's a good sign that all those are important.
1: Yeah. Quickly on the Bills defense, Jim Leonard himself has said it's not where he wants it to be yet, and I think we all expected kind of a ramp-up period for a brand-new scheme for the first time in a decade. But at the same time, I think the defensive front in the early going here has probably exceeded expectations. Greg Rousseau has obviously been the linchpin there because his production is off the charts, and I'm not just talking about sacks. Like, he leads the league in tackles for loss. He leads the league in pressure rate. I mean, he's been amazing. He looks like a different player, and he wasn't a bad player before. He was a productive player. I mean, he led this team in sacks last year with 7, but he's got 6 in 3 games, and he's doing, like, elite things. And then Deion Walker has, you know, advanced his game here in year 2, but I think it's the sum of the parts that has helped, because you watch, like, Dwayne Carter come scot-free and, you know, turn a guard into a saloon door, and he spills Herbert, who's stepping up in the pocket, right into Rousseau late in that game. And we've seen that week over week. How much do you feel the defensive front, maybe exceeding expectations from a pass rush perspective, has allowed the back 7 to kind of learn on the fly and as they go?
0: Yeah, Chris, you could speak to it better than I. On Monday on NFL Live, when we were talking about this game, I said, I think this is the best and deepest defensive line they've had in Buffalo since Josh has been the starting quarterback. There's 7 guys now that are in a rotation. You mentioned Rousseau. He's always been this get after the quarterback, kind of long-rangey, X-ride wide receiver, sack guy. He's been tremendous against the run, tremendous. Oliver, obviously a mainstay. Walker has been coming for 2 years. We've talked about that. You mentioned Carter. Landon Jackson has some plays. There's just waves of guys. Michael Hoyt in and out, the health of him. There's just waves of guys right now that I think the depth of this defensive line, TJ Sanders, you know, when is he going to get more available? I just think the waves that they can throw at people, and the matchups that they can create for certain guys. You might have a week where length is more important in your rush game. You might have a week when you know, athleticism is more important in your rush game. I think it's the best defensive line. I think it's huge to allow this secondary to continue to come along, see how they're going to play, how they're going to handle all the different looks. I think that's been probably a bright spot that was a little bit more of a question mark unknown.
2: So as we move in along and have the New England Patriots coming in here, what does Jim Leonard, this defensive line, what do they do against a guy like Drake May coming in here to Buffalo? I mean, what's the game plan for making sure he continues to struggle?
0: Yeah, I forgot to mention Bradley Chubb as well. Okay, so Steve, like, I could tell you there's a coverage that right now this offense in New England struggles with mightily. It's called cover 6. The way it breaks down, you know this, you're playing cover 2 to one side of the field, often to the short side, the boundary side, balls on the left hash or into the boundary. You're playing cover 4 to the field. They're just really struggling as a pass game with it, getting completions, beating kind of 2-on-1 or match coverage, how they're attacking the middle of the field. So I fully expect versions of cover 6. And when you're watching this game, I don't know who's calling it. The broadcaster will be mentioning this. I guarantee it. Right now, there's a timid element to the whole offense in New England. The play calling looks timid.

0: They're trying to, at times, protect the offensive line. The right tackle for New England mightily struggled this past weekend. Mightily. So you're trying to protect against the right tackle that is struggling. So chips and extra bodies, meaning less people getting out into the pass concept. So there's a very protected and cautious element that is raining on their tape. There's not a lot of advantage being created. You're not going to get a ton of creativity. There's not a lot of people just winning in their routes or making a play on the ball. So what's happening is there's this feeling of hesitancy. There's this feeling of timid. I don't want to make bad plays. I don't want to put us in a bad situation. And then there's moments of the frustration because, you know, everyone says Drake May's got to let the game come to him. There is no game coming to him. That's the hard part. You know, not there. And so I think there's a big rut in their offense right now. They're running it okay. Not great, not terrible. And it's a struggle right now. And there's a simplicity to it that is, I feel it screams, I don't want to overwhelm anybody. And I think that has really had a negative impact.
1: Dan, it sounds a lot like the problems that the Chargers came walking in here with last week. Chargers skill positions, no truly elite talents. I mean, I like Ladd McConkey as much as the next guy, but I think ideally he's a number two, you know, maybe even a three if you have two really good, you know, outside guys. And offensive line problems due to injury. I mean, that's exactly what the Patriots have. They just lost Van Roten yesterday to IR, and now it's probably Ben Brown going to right guard. That's your third right guard in four games. That's not helping the right tackle, who suddenly looks old in Morgan Moses. Yes. So, like, the right side of the line, major issue. And then without A.J. Brown in the lineup, where's the elite receiver talent? Like, it's not there. So Drake May's got to kind of lift everybody up, lift all boats, and he's not doing that either. Who's the only quote-unquote elite guy that you see on the roster, and he's not playing anywhere near an elite level. He's last in the NFL among starters in passer rating. It's bursting my brain. I don't see how someone regresses this much in this short period of time.
0: Yeah, I mean, you're speaking to the reasons why. You know, when there's a lot of fingers pointing at Drake May, and I'm not absolving Drake May from play. There are clips on the tape. He obviously has to improve his play. But there are so many elements attached to it. And I think it's this snowball effect that's happening right now. And I'll mention, like, okay, the offensive line and the people go down. So then we're very protective in our play calling. I often say cautious play calling creates cautious players. Easier said than done. I'm sitting here in my kitchen. I'm aware of all that. But it's the reality of New England right now. I often have said, you know, defensive-minded head coach with super talented quarterback, I've experienced it before, and I've witnessed it before, where at times you have, okay, we have a great defense, and New England has a great defense. We've got a great defense. We've got a good kicking team, a cooking game. Like, just don't give the ball away. And so you hear that all the time and all the time and all the time, and I think it naturally makes you a more hesitant and cautious player because you're sitting there going, I don't want to hurt the team. I don't want to make the bad plays. Yeah. You're trying to do the right thing. And I think that's another part of kind of what's happening in New England as well. So it's not a great situation. It's not what a lot of us expected. We thought this offense would take the next step. Obviously, AJ not being there is a big part of that.
2: Right.
0: And I think it's a big challenge right now in New England to try to build some good rhythm and positivity.
2: Give us an idea of what you saw in the Bills' offense this last week. Certainly a step back from the 38 points they were putting up week to week in the first couple of weeks. This time they come out, they score 24, they get it on track. But what do you think were the issues for Buffalo this past week, and what do you see with Josh going forward?
0: Yeah, I'm going to mention the takeaways, the turnovers, obviously, right? Like, those are obvious ones. I think the things that are indifferent of the turnovers, I thought number one, Josh was about as unsettled in the pocket as he has been certainly this year, just unsettled. Josh often has this feel in the pocket where everything's calm. There's a little chaos around him, but he's okay. He was unsettled. That was in part because of him. I'm sure the early frustration of the takeaways or the giveaways. And then I'm sure because I mentioned that offensive line kind of being dominated and displaced in the rush package of the Chargers. I thought some of the good stuff was they can still kind of go to their go-to runs, either the double team runs or the weak zone runs. DJ's feel is such a big deal. We have not talked about it enough. I just think DJ's experience is a positive. DJ's ability to win in the one-on-one routes, positive. But there's multiple times versus zone coverages where DJ takes the play that is on paper and puts his own experience twist on it, where he's, I'm not going to run over there because there's a defender over there. There's nobody here. And I think that was a benefit. I mentioned Keon's impact both in the pass and the run game as a blocker, Ty Johnson's impact. So there's good, don't get me wrong. But there is also stuff on that tape that certainly, hopefully, they have addressed this week.
1: Yeah.
3: Right.
1: With respect to the New England plan here, Dan, offensively, are you fully expecting them? I mean, they're probably going to scale it back a bit and just find the handful of things they feel they can still do well. I mean, Travion Henderson busted off two long runs for touchdowns against this team last year
0: yeah.
1: in the same game. Are you expecting the Patriots to come out like 12, 13 personnel and just see if they can get the run game going and work play action off of that? I mean, correct me if I'm wrong, I don't think Drake's going under center a ton either.
0: Yeah, they're not. Offensive line concerns. I would tell you some of the stuff that I thought the Chargers did well that I would fully expect the Patriots to try. Because, again, if you're New England, you do have a great defense. So I'm mentioning the stuff of Vrabel, play great. They have a great defense. So you want to try to play to the strength of your team right now. So I think if you're in New England, it's like, okay, how do we try to copy some of the stuff that the Chargers did? Let's make this quarterback impatient. Let's punch at a ball or two. They just showed it on tape to be a little bit loose with the football. Make sure when Ty Johnson's in the game, no matter what's happening, we don't leave him by all that stuff. One, I thought some of the six offensive line run game stuff that the Chargers did popped a couple runs. I would fully expect New England to try to do that in some of their run game. I think some of the we call them like wham or crunch runs, where if you envision like a trap run where you let a defender come upfield and he's, oh my gosh, I'm unblocked, and all of a sudden he gets ear-holed by somebody. New England often likes to do that. The Chargers did well with that a couple times run game-wise against the Bills. So I would imagine some of that. And then I think it's going to try to create some free access throws. There were moments when there was a little bit cushiony coverage from Buffalo that Herbert got the ball out with some completion. So I do think that there is a method or a potential for New England to do well enough on offense and just muddy this game up, low scoring, yep. and see if they can get a takeaway or two.
2: Good stuff, Dan. It's good talking to you. Thanks for joining us.
0: Good to be with you guys. Enjoy.
1: All right, Dan, we'll catch up with you next week. That's ESPN NFL analyst Dan Orlovsky. That's variable ball. I mean, play really good defense. See if he can force a turnover or two. Run the football. Free access throws. And hope you're sitting there 24-20 with 4 minutes left in the game. That's variable ball. And I fully expect it this week.
2: I don't think that's a good plan.
1: You don't think that's a good plan? Why not?
2: I don't think this offense is going to take a week off like it did last week.
1: Well,
2: New England's got a good defense. I get it.
1: They have a really good defense.
2: So does Houston.
1: And they have two very good outside cover corners. Carlton Davis and Christian Gonzalez can lock people up.
2: Yeah, you're going to need more than that.
1: Okay.
2: I think.
1: And you got an opportunistic veteran safety in Kevin Byard, who's on this roster now.
2: I'm not saying they're
1: one of the best at taking the ball.
2: They're going to do well, and I don't think the Bills are going to hang 50 points on them. No.
1: Yeah. It's a division game. That never happens.
2: But they're going to hang between 25 and 35 on them.
1: Okay. Vrabel's great at mucking up a game. That's the only thing that concerns me.
2: And the Bills aren't going to turn it over five times. I'll say that.
1: Yeah.
2: And your guy better not turn it over. I mean, you've got to keep up with the Bills' offense. And I get it. Their defense is something they lean on. It's the engine, and I get it too. It's a great philosophy. It's a proven philosophy. If you can,
1: he plays old school Parcells ball.
2: That's right.
1: That's what he plays.
2: But the league is different than it was 30 years ago when Parcells won a Super Bowl.
1: Yes, it is.
2: And be able to keep up on the scoreboard to a certain extent. And of course, the Patriots haven't been able to do that of late. I mean, they scored... They've scored 36 total points.
1: I know. They're averaging fewer points per game than the Miami Dolphins.
2: Yeah, they've scored. Yeah, they've scored in 3 weeks what the Bills average.
1: Yeah,
2: almost.
1: Yeah. One injury to keep an eye on for the Patriots: Draymond Jones, who's their best pass rusher, did not play last week against Jacksonville due to a shoulder injury he suffered against Pittsburgh. That will be one to keep an eye on the Patriots injury report. And I'm glad that Dan mentioned the struggles of Morgan Moses at right tackle. He looks like he got old in one offseason. I mean, he's a 10, 11-year vet, and he just looks very stiff, not sudden in his pass sets. So, Greg Rousseau, man, like, they're going to have a tight end or a back over there all day if they don't want Greg Rousseau to wreck the game again.
2: Right.
1: Got to take a break here. When we come back, we'll get to our topic of discussion, which is, do you expect Drake May's uncharacteristic play to continue Sunday against the Bills? 716-427-0989, the phone number to get on board. You check in with us, and we'll get to your phone calls when we return here on One Bills Live.
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1: All right, back here on One Bills Live, Chris Brown, Steve Tasker with you. And the Bills have made a roster move. Defensive tackle Fedarian Mathis has been signed to the Bills practice squad. Came off the reserve suspended list on Tuesday. And the Bills had to make a decision as to where to put him. And for now, he will be on the Bills practice squad. But obviously, they have three elevations to the game day roster with him if they choose to do so at some point in time. Going to get back to our Coach of the Week honors, which is presented by Visa. And for week four in Section 6, it's Orchard Park's Michael Cieslik as he helped lead the Quakers to a 26-23 win over previously unbeaten West Seneca West. Orchard Park now 4-0 on the season. In Section 5, Steve Marriott from Pittsford as he guided the Panthers to a 36-13 win over Penfield in a rematch of the 2025 Section 5 title game. Pittsford is now 3-1 on the year. Each coach will receive $1,000 for their program presented by Visa and the Buffalo Bills. Back to the topic at hand, which is, do you believe Drake May's uncharacteristic play will continue Sunday against the Bills? We go back to the phones and to Richard in San Francisco. What's up, Richard?
13: Hey, what's going on? Can you hear me?
1: Yes.
13: Hey. All right, hey, what's going on, long-time listener, sometime callers? I hope it continues for Drake May. He's a hell of a talent, and, you know, you kind of want to see him do his best. That makes our division so much more livelier. But I hope this week he struggles, 8 interceptions. I mean, being facetious, but you give us 4, I'm saying we'll take it. But the Bills have a way of making these games high cholesterol games. So, I want to give a couple shout-outs real quick, if I can. I want to give a shout-out to Joe Brady and staff. last week was one of those games where we usually lose, but somehow they was able to pull it out. So hopefully we can keep that moving forward. Want to give a shout out to Groot and Walker. I think it was Brownie, you said it last year or the year before. Most teams have that defensive player that can make a play in the crunch time when you need it. And we might have two of them right here. Crunch time players, when it comes fourth quarter, we need to get Mahomes down. We need to get Burrow down. I think, these two guys right here are ascending, to a level that, the Bills are going to need. I want to give a shout out to the Buffalo Bills defense. They are, they're not perfect and they've given up a lot, but the attitude is there. I haven't seen an attitude like this in quite a while. McDermott's defenses were great, but the attitude of this defense is nasty, and I love it. I love it, and I know that they're only going to get better. And lastly, I want to give a shout-out to Keon Coleman. Hey, man, we see you. Keep grinding. Keep your head down and keep grinding. Yeah, you're not putting up those numbers like you did Baltimore just yet, but keep grinding. You know, you've already done it. Believe you can do it again, man. Just keep grinding. You're making plays. You're showing up. Keep grinding. Keep your head down and keep grinding. And that's it, man. Brownie, Tasker, guys, go Bills.
1: All right. Thanks, Richard. Appreciate it.
2: Thanks.
1: Even Dan Orlovsky gave Keon Coleman some flowers today based on his performance. I mean, he's coming off a 6-catch game in week 2, and I don't think enough people notice it, but he is a blocking force in the run game. He has really come on in that area, and has been instrumental. I foresee him showing up on a future edition of Brownie Points.
2: I'm wondering if this isn't the perfect role for him and the way he mentally prepares and plays his best. Week 1, I believe it's week 1, where it's week 2 where DJ goes down and all of a sudden it's all hands on deck and
1: Keon had an ankle injury
2: right after that and Keon they need him, we got to have you, and he's ready to come to the rescue like that. That kind of speaks to him, you know what I mean, grinding it out during the week, getting ready and doing all this. He's like but when he's called on and he's like he's got to step up in an unexpected moment and do something, finger quotes, heroic. He, in a big way, did. Not only did he come in and play well, he did it over the top of an ankle injury that we saw it. It was a real. He walked it off, got it taped up, came back in the game, and continued to play well and thrive. And then DJ comes back on, and he goes back to waiting to help out. And then in the run game, he comes in, and he really has upgraded his blocking. I think the way they're deploying him now plays into his personality a little better.
1: So Eric Wood on our broadcast, I think, was very accurate in mentioning this, because I think we kind of know how the pecking order is ideally supposed to work for the Bills. DJ Moore is your one, Kincaid is your two, and then it trickles down after that. It's probably Shakir three. So knowing those are your top three in the passing game, I think the way you have to look at Joshua Palmer, and I'm agreeing with Eric because he mentioned this first, those two guys are only going to get 3 or 4 opportunities to make a play. They got to make the play.
2: Yes.
1: They're going to get fewer opportunities to make a play. In the first two games, Joshua Palmer had 2 targets. He had 2 touchdowns. He made the play.
2: Right.
1: Keon, end of the first half, made the play that allowed them to tie the score at 10, go to locker room tied after a horrible first half.
2: Right.
1: He made the play. So I think those guys have to keep doing that, because their opportunities, just based on the pecking order in the passing game, are going to be few and far between, barring injury.
2: Right. Well, that's
1: so
2: the thing.
1: So when they get those 2 or 3 opportunities, they really have to cash in, because they're not going to get 6 or 7 most weeks.
2: That's right. And I think having them involved like they are, maybe a little more than they are. I mean, I'd like to see Palmer get a few more targets than one a week or 0.7 a week on average. And Keon, keep sprinkling him in because of his athleticism and his size. The dude's a problem. That doesn't mean he has to be the number one guy every every.
1: He's a physical problem.
2: But he's a physical matchup problem. So I'm kind of with you on this whole thing, Brownie. You got to stay when you're in the spot where Palmer and Keon are right now. You've got to stay ready. You never know if you're going to get zero opportunities or 10 opportunities.
1: Yeah,
2: it could be both on a given week. One week to the next, you go from 0 to 10. We saw that with Keon in the Detroit game. He finished that game and was vital in their ability to win it. That's part of being a pro. You got to be ready.
1: Yeah.
2: And there's like backup quarterbacks. When we saw what Case Keenum did in Chicago, and sometimes it's a thousand days between opportunities.
1: Yeah, and that's what Josh said about Keon's performance against the Lions. Stay ready so you don't have to get ready.
2: That's right.
1: Back to the phones and to Bob in Colorado. What do you got for us, Bob? You're on One Bills Live.
14: Hey, guys. Thanks for taking the call. I appreciate it. I have a way to make game day better for all the fans in the stadium that I'm going to give you free of charge. What do you think of that?
1: Listening.
2: Let's hear it.
14: Here's the idea. Nobody tracks the number of times that a stadium forces a visitor to false start. They also don't track the number of times a visitor has a delay of game penalty. I did some research, and through two games so far, the Bills have forced 5 visitor false starts. That leads the league. Cleveland has 4, Seattle has 4, Pittsburgh has 3, Minnesota has 3. Seems to me that if you took those stats and kept them and flashed them on the scoreboard when the visiting team is in a crucial down and the crowd's going crazy and everybody could see where our standing was in the league to force these false starts, that it would get even crazier, don't you think?
1: I like the idea, Bob. Yeah. I want to say there was a team that I saw two years ago on the road that did this, and for the life of me, I can't remember which team it was. But thanks, Bob, for the idea.
2: It's a great idea.
1: I do like it.
2: Yeah.
1: And I think fans would be inspired.
2: Let them compete.
1: Like, they're being loud, and then if they see on the scoreboard they've forced 5 false starts, you know, to Bob's point, they want to get another one. Like,
2: yeah.
1: Dangle the carrot.
2: Yeah,
1: put it up on the board. They want to get another one. So
2: yeah,
1: I think it would be inspiring. I will mention it.
2: It gives them a chance. It gives them a chance to compete with their team. It's that simple.
1: I'm for it, Bob. I'm on board.
2: It's a great idea, Bob. And I don't know that. And there's a lot of gamesmanship out there on scoreboards and stuff. You know, we've heard about the you can't show the mirror image of the goalposts, you know, like the Patriots used to do in their building.
1: You can show a noise board stat sheet, tally sheet.
2: There's a noise board that you can show. And who knows if it's accurate? They say they've got microphones in this thing, and they can measure the decibels and how much it is. And maybe the meter that they've got running.
1: Yeah, the charge meter.
2: The charge meter running. Maybe it is accurate. I don't care. All I know is that when you give people incentives to help, they will.
1: Yeah. So we will pass that along, Bob.
2: Yeah.
1: I'll see if I can get the wheels in motion on that.
2: It's a great idea.
1: I like that idea.
2: That's a great idea.
1: I swear, though, I saw that on the road a couple of years ago, and I want to say Tampa, but I don't think that's right. Dang, I'm mad I can't remember. I thought I saw it on a scoreboard in a stadium somewhere where it had... Or what happened was, after a false start was committed by the visiting team, they then flashed it up and added one to the tally. I think you got to go the way Bob suggests. Put it on the board before the play.
2: Right.
1: And prompt everybody in the stadium to get loud.
2: It seems like it might have been Seattle.
1: Seattle might make sense. Because they're very loud there.
2: Yeah, and they take great pride into the 12s. And they're good at it. And that stadium's built for it as well.
1: Yes.
2: But, yeah, I agree with you. There's no doubt that it happened multiple times against the Chargers this last week. They got a couple of false starts because of it.
1: There was a big one on a third and goal at the six. It was down at this end. Chargers coming in, and the crowd got loud. Cole Strange jumps off sides, and it's now a third and goal from the 11. And
2: we're seeing it's 10-10 right here. This is what led to the field goal. And
1: Cole Strange jumps.
2: Yeah.
1: Him up to third and goal from the 11. Herbert throws to Trey Harris on the next play. He gets 8 yards, but he only gets to the three. And Harbaugh decides we're just going to kick the field goal here on fourth and goal from the three.
2: Yeah.
1: It's a thing.
2: It's a thing.
1: I subscribe to it.
2: I'm here for it, Bob.
1: I'll see if I can get the wheels in motion for you. I'll send an email to our coworker, who I know will make decisions like this, or who has the authority to make decisions.
2: Chadwick?
1: Yes.
2: Yeah, it
1: is. Chadwick Richardson. So we'll check in with him and see if we can't get the wheels in motion on that. Maybe as soon as Sunday.
2: Let's go!
1: Going to take a break here, but we'll take more of your phone calls on the Dunn Tire Fan Hotline, presented by Dunn Tire, a proud partner of the Buffalo Bills. And we'll see if anybody's sniffing around on the social sheets at One Bills Live on X. Do you believe Drake May's uncharacteristic play will continue Sunday against the Bills? We'll check back in with you next.
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1: All right, back here on One Bills Live, Chris Brown, Steve Tasker. And we're going to check in, Steve, with the people on social media as we check in with the Bills Mafia via our social media platforms presented by Utica National Insurance Group, an official home, auto, and business insurance partner of the Buffalo Bills. And Cooper leads us off, where we ask, will Drake May's uncharacteristic play continue against the Bills? Cooper says he's definitely due for a good game. Hope it is not this week. Bill says it's been more than half a season worth of games. McDermott broke him. This is no longer uncharacteristic. It's interesting that Drake May, since that Week 15 game against the Bills, where in the second half the Bills' defensive staff at the time employed a 3-3-5 defense, and Drake May didn't know what the hell he was looking at.
2: Right.
1: He looked like a different human being out there. And
2: right.
1: If you look from Week 15 on, because the playoff run, he wasn't lights out against the Houston Texans. The problem was the Houston Texans committed 5 turnovers in the game.
2: Right.
1: And they lost the playoff game.
2: C.J. Stroud's game, yeah.
1: Yeah, that was a C.J. Stroud game. And then in the AFC title game, they lose to they didn't. They beat Denver.
2: They beat Denver because
1: backup quarterback.
2: Drake, Bo Nix broke his ankle on the last play of the defense.
1: Yeah.
2: I don't want to get into it.
1: Steve on the tweet sheet, social sheet, says, I don't believe it's uncharacteristic. I believe it's who he is, Mr. Average, who had a walk-in-the-park schedule last year. He's absolutely nothing spectacular. Tina says, yes, he is who he is. I never understood how people, even though he was good, he has been bad since last season, 6 games straight. Let's not forget. Ed says, no. I believe New England is focusing on how to put him in a better performance position. I expect New England to run a lot initially to take passing pressure off him. If the Bills' offense starts off well and the defense plays well against the run again, it should be a tough day for New England and May.
2: That makes some sense to me. I mean, New England's going to do what they can to win the game.
1: I think they're going to come out and try to run the football.
2: Yeah, they're going to try and win the game. And the best way to do that is take pressure off a quarterback who's struggling and make it easy for him. And nothing's... I mean, it's football 101. If you can run the ball, it's easier on your quarterback. All he has to do is get a snap and without fumbling it and hand it to somebody. That makes a lot of sense. Now, does it make so much sense that it becomes obvious and they're going to try and give you a wrinkle? I don't know. But, man, oh, man, when you struggle the way they did last week, they've got to whoop, back it up. Let's hand it off for a hot minute. Yeah. Give him some easy, finger quotes, those easy completions. Let's get us started here and then see what we can do with the rest.
1: 3 access throws, as Dan Orlovsky told us earlier in the show. Doug on the tweet sheet says, the Bills D is responsible to keep him in his downward spiral funk for at least another week. Let's bring it. And Chappie says, no, he will play fine. Probably have a really good game. We'll need to score 20 7.
2: You score 27 against the New England defense, you're doing something. They're a good defense.
1: It is a good defense. There's no question about that. That's my only concern, that they'll kind of hold their team in the game there, and it's going to be another one-score type contest.
2: Yeah.
1: Maybe I'm wrong. I hope I am.
2: We'll see.
1: But we'll talk about it more again tomorrow. Joe Brady set to address the media this afternoon. We'll recap all of that and what happens on the practice field tomorrow at 10.
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12: 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Here's Chris Black and Adam Abdallah.
13: Live from Chicago, it's Black and Abdallah. How about this? Day two of the Major League Baseball wild card round. We have the NFL tomorrow, week four, getting things kicked off. Pittsburgh at Cleveland. And here we go. It's a great sports day to talk and to hang out with you until 3 Eastern. Black and Abdallah here on Westwood One Sports and the Westwood One Sports app. I think Steelers-Browns is actually going to be a good game. You know, on the surface, I've joked that this game tomorrow night will be one of those, like, of course it's a Thursday nighter. You're right, like, you know, Steelers, okay, they got a big win recently, last week. You know, how about the Browns surprising people 2-1? And Aaron Rodgers looked good against Cincinnati. Mm-hmm. So, like, okay, we got Deshaun Watson, we got Aaron Rodgers, both teams, a little surprising to this point. It's a good early season Thursday night football matchup, which I think 3 weeks ago, you could probably circle it on the calendar and say, yeah, that's probably not a good one. But it seems like through the first 3 weeks of the season, this is a good game to look forward to tomorrow night, Steelers and Browns.
14: Yeah, the winner will be atop the AFC North for now until Sunday. But and who would have thought that?
13: No, you're right.
14: Who would have thought that?
13: You're right. With Cincinnati and Baltimore in the same division? Sure.
14: Exactly. And I think you know, going back to Sunday watching Aaron Rodgers, he looked completely different. And if you go back 2 weeks after Pittsburgh's loss, Mike McCarthy said that they had a terrible week of practice, that the install was bad, that they just weren't on the same page. And then getting ready for their last game against the Bengals, they completely tore up the whatever they were doing, completely had a different game plan and decided to go with a quicker approach, getting the ball out faster, pushing the ball down the field, and that worked. And using that for Aaron Rodgers and Mike McCarthy has worked in the past, and that's what they decided to go with. And we'll see if that works again with Cleveland this weekend or tomorrow on Thursday night.
13: You can always call or text the show at 310-840-4910. Now, I feel like we need to bring people behind the scenes on the Black and Abdallah show.
14: Or break fourth wall?
13: As we get started here on a beautiful Wednesday, in the middle of the football season, baseball playoffs taking place. I mean, maybe where you're listening, but here in Chicago, it's raining today. It's raining, but it's okay. Yeah. Sometimes you need a little rain.
14: Yeah.
13: Water the plants. Why not?
14: We really needed this.
13: All right. So to bring people behind the scenes of the Black and Abdallah show, Raj Sharon does a fantastic job producing this show.
14: Great job.
13: Raj sends us a rundown and puts together topics for the show each and every day.
14: Mm-hmm.
13: He's great at it.
14: Mm-hmm.
13: We love him for it. Mm-hmm. It's awesome. Raj, we have to bring people in behind the scenes on something, because I think the question that you've put on our rundown to start today's show, this is an all-timer. This question to me is just amazing. So Raj from parts unknown, Colorado,
15: yes, sir,
13: produces the show each and every day.
14: Yeah.
13: Am I seeing this correctly on the rundown as the very first topic and question to talk about today? Steelers, Browns. We're previewing the NFL.
14: Yeah.
13: The game is tomorrow night.
14: Mm-hmm.
13: Is the question I'm seeing, who is more likable at quarterback here, Deshaun Watson or Aaron Rodgers?
14: Yeah,
15: that is accurate. That is correct.
13: Mm-hmm. Raj, what are we doing? Mm-hmm. Who's more likable?
15: Yeah. Who's more likable?
13: Who's more likable?
15: Who's America? This is America's game. Please. Tomorrow night. Who is America going to be behind? The comeback story of Deshaun Watson, the heartwarming story of the guy who was emotional about the Browns fans chanting his name, or Aaron Rodgers' last ride? This legend, this living icon going off into the sunset. These two just amazing figures in football history. I thought it was a very apropos question of who's more likable. No, who do we like more?
13: He's a big fan guy.
15: He's a big fan guy. Aaron Rodgers is a voice of the people. He's going on and complaining about things that 50% of the country complain about. There are storylines here.
13: See, Raj, no, I love the hard sell, but the fact that you're trying to sell that anybody thinks Deshaun Watson is likable, anybody thinks that he's likable.
15: There was a crowd chanting his name. 60,000 plus.
13: Browns fans don't even like him. They just want to win.
14: There's one person that thinks Deshaun Watson is likable, and it's Deshaun Watson. Him. Yeah. And look,
15: Monken likes him. And we like Monken. And Monken likes him.
16: Sweet haircut.
14: I don't even think that because there's no way that I don't care how good Deshaun Watson plays. There's no way he's on the roster next year given his contract. And it's unfortunate that this game is in Cleveland because then this analogy would make a little bit more sense if it was in Pittsburgh. I would think that like 98% of the country wants the Bane scene to take place where the stadium starts, the earth starts to disintegrate underneath the feet of these two quarterbacks and they just fall and then there's just no quarterbacks for this game. Both backups have to play and we get like a Will Howard against Shedeur Sanders for this game and both of these quarterbacks just cease from the earth for this game because no one wants to see Aaron Rodgers and Deshaun Watson play.
13: And that's why I had to kind of bring everyone in behind the scenes because I get it. Radio rules say, hey, Black and Abdallah, you guys give your opinions to start the show. Get off to a hot start. Let's go. Come on. When the question is who is the more likable quarterback, Deshaun Watson or Aaron Rodgers, I can't just fire off an opinion.
14: Can I fix it?
15: It was written with Strat. I didn't write who's the better quarterback. I didn't write who do you think is going to play better. There was a lot of thought that went into that.
13: No, I know
15: who's more likable.
13: That's why I brought it up.
14: This is a living, breathing document.
13: Okay, you're going to change it.
14: Here you
17: go. I'm looking at it now. Okay, so I see the AA for Adam Abdallah on the document right now.
18: He is currently typing slowly.
17: Yes, he is.
18: I can see very
17: slowly. I don't see any changes yet.
18: I don't think
17: more punchable face.
18: Oh,
17: QB here.
18: All right,
17: Deshaun Watson or Aaron Rodgers.
13: I want to hear from people. 310-840-4910. Who's more likable, Deshaun Watson or Aaron Rodgers? I don't think there's
15: all I know is Aaron Rodgers never said he's a big city guy. Aaron Rodgers never said he's a big community guy, and he certainly didn't say he's a big fan guy.
13: He's not a big fan
16: guy.
13: That's right.
16: Big city guy, big.
13: But Deshaun Watson is. He's a big fan guy. After
15: is it Deshaun Watson? Is Deshaun Watson more likable than Aaron Rodgers?
14: Neither of them. No,
15: you have to choose though. You have to choose.
14: No, I'm not picking.
13: Well, I mean, the answer is obviously Aaron Rodgers. What are we doing here? It's Aaron Rodgers is more likable.
17: A lot of people hate Aaron Rodgers.
13: You can disagree with a lot of the things he says and his general persona, but he is certainly more likable than Deshaun Watson. There is nobody in sport who is more unlikable than Deshaun Watson. He is the most unlikable figure in sports. You can't name someone else. Who's more unlikable than Deshaun Watson in all sports?
15: Do we need to get a couple celebrity ex-girlfriends' opinions about this topic?
13: Well,
15: do we need to go get Shailene Woodley? Do we need to go talk to Danica Patrick?
13: Listen, whatever he says on podcasts, that's not the extent of what Deshaun Watson has done.
14: That's true.
13: Like if we're comparing the problems with
14: allegations,
13: both of them, sure,
14: yeah.
13: I mean, that's what's hilarious to me. It's like there's nobody in sports that's more unlikable than Deshaun Watson. He's number one.
14: Yeah, he is number
13: one. And even if you don't like Aaron Rodgers, he's not that.
14: No, you're right. You're right.
13: That's why it's such a great topic.
15: But what is making... Thank you. One is trying to make amends, though. One is trying to put I'm a big community guy. I'm a big city guy. I'm a big fan guy. I had a tear in my eye. I won a dub for the city. He is trying to say, I'm sorry. Embrace me, Cleveland. The other one isn't saying that.
13: Well, he's embracing it, and he's saying that now because they're 2-1. If they were 0-3 and they're booing his ass, he would be back on his
18: BS saying that these people chewed the support
14: me or cheer when I got hurt. He has no regrets for anything he's ever done in his life. Point.
18: How could you say that he is more likable than anyone in the NFL?
14: Come on.
18: What are we doing?
14: At least for now, I can give Aaron Rodgers credit. Now, I don't necessarily believe him because of the way he played last week.
17: Give him credit. I don't believe him, but I'm going to give him credit.
14: I can give him credit for saying this is his final year ahead of the year starting.
18: Oh, yeah. And I believe him. I think he's done. I think he's come to grips with it, and that's
14: I don't know. I could see him sitting at home watching Case Keenum and being like, I'm better.
17: I could do it.
18: Oh, yeah. He absolutely. Or, I mean, think about the Giants situation.
14: Yeah.
18: They got Jameis rolling out there. Aaron Rodgers is a good option compared to that.
14: Of course he is.
15: We heard Drew Brees say a few weeks ago he almost came back and played in the AFC title game for the Broncos. Right. 5 years after retiring.
18: You're right.
14: And
18: he went out into the backyard to try and throw some.
15: He was going
18: to
15: do it. Guys,

0: game of the wild card round. And then I've got all these interviews. It's almost like a Super Bowl day on the row. Dan Lanning, Hiro Kanoue, Kalani Sitake, a podcast with Ricky Waters, all of that coming up. So let's take a break. Listen, this is really, really interesting and really important. 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

0: Rising 2-1 starts. It's an AFC North showdown on Thursday Night Football. 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
2: Then remember that COVID hasn't gone away. The virus changes, and your immunity weakens as you age. So if you're an adult with certain health conditions or over 65, ask your doctor or pharmacist about the latest COVID vaccine. 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
6: In a recent TV commercial, you may have seen my mother talking very favorably about her decision to switch from Big Wireless to PureTalk. 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I'm talking about unlimited high-speed data for just $34.99 a month. Don't take it from me. Take it from my mom. Or better yet, take it from over 120,000 wireless customers. 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